0: at GIF. So
1: okay,
0: there you go. Second time I've been to Narrow. That'll be a first. I can retire now.
1: I've got my eyes on you, Les. So when did you know this was going down for real? For real, real, where you're like, okay, I think this is happening for Myles Garrett.
0: I think when we first reached out, when they adjusted his contract, it was a no. It's been a no. I can see why it's a no. I think I've said it a lot. Myles is going to be on the Cleveland Browns Mount Rushmore when this is all said and done. And I think the Browns felt like he'd be better in a Browns uniform than a Rams uniform. So, but was persistent in reaching out, knocking on Andrew's door, or at least calling him, blowing him up, texting him, things like that. And, you know, somewhere along the way, between that March, that first March and into May, and a little bit right before the draft, because we started talking about draft compensation and things like that, I would say that, like, wow, this could be a possibility. This opportunity actually could be a possibility. And again, we just kept knocking, kept working to try to seize that opportunity.
1: Is it true you've been knocking on the Cleveland Browns' door for Myles Garrett as far back as the year you were defending the Super Bowl championship?
0: You know, it's interesting. I saw the Jordan Rodrigue article, or someone mentioned, we tried in 22, and I'm like, wow, did we? But here's what I do. I do remember that because that was post-Super Bowl. Von Miller was a free agent and left for Buffalo. Right. So I do know that we were working to try to replace Von, and that was a call that we did make. But, I had to go back to my journal.
1: Yes.
0: To see if that was correct or not.
1: Yeah, we had Albert Breer, Sports Illustrated, on the show yesterday. He dropped that nugget. We're like, what? Since 2022, you've been pursuing this, whale of a defender here, man, and pass rusher. And another thing I would just want to ask, breadcrumb-wise as well, is of all the teams to propose a rule in this year's annual meeting that teams should be allowed to trade first-round picks up to 5 years in advance would be the Cleveland Browns. And of all the teams to potentially chime in to support it, as we noticed, our friend Kevin Demoff, the president of the Rams, tweeted out in response to Adam Schefter talking about more trades than ever during the new league year, how great the Cleveland proposal is to be able to trade more draft choices. Were you already in talks at this point in time? Was this Myles Garrett potentially related because you might not want to cough up Jared Verse because he's that good in a trade?
0: Yeah, that's a, well, I'm trying to think. Did they adjust the contract before the league meetings? I'd have to go to the journal to do that. Here's what I do think in that. If you know Cleveland, if you know Andrew, you know their outfit, they're very creative. Outfit. I think Kevin being, let's call it, a CEO of Kroenke Sports now, and having some of that basketball and hockey DNA in his, let's call it, leaking into his system. I think he's, Kevin's always been one to go, okay, that might be something to support. I don't think it was just specific for Myles Garrett. I think that's Cleveland being who they are, creative, innovative. Kevin taking a little bit of what's going on in some of the other sports is, hey, maybe this is a way the NFL could go.
1: Okay.
0: But at the end of the day, though, that one got shot down pretty good.
1: Yes, it did. Yes,
0: I don't even think we took it to the table in the end.
1: That's correct. It never even made it to the membership, as we call it. And then last time you were on this program was right at the draft when everybody here in this town was lit up about the fact that you chose Ty Simpson 13th overall instead of getting Matthew Stafford something right now with that pick to win this year. Was the Myles Garrett trade real enough at that point in time for you to say, if we get our quarterback of the future here now, then there's more picks to F, if you will, for Myles, Les? Was that
0: part of it? I can't say, Rich, it was more real at that time. That is something we did discuss internally, but I would still put it, Rich, at questionable right around the draft. So you were going to have to we were going to have to go through the draft with the possibility that this is just questionable, but it was more than doubtful. So, but it wasn't probable, but it was questionable.

0: explosive is something, you know, you work through a lot of scenarios with the draft when you're going through it. And that was definitely one of them that we did discuss.
1: Okay. So, but I'm just trying to see how far in advance things happen and how many dimensions of chess you play here, Les. You know what I mean? Like, because it all connects. This all connects.
0: You know, it's definitely, it's all interconnected. And I say that the offseason was intentional. We came into it. What can we do to add to the defense to in this offseason? And it started with the Trent McDuffie trade and then signing his co-pilot, his partner in Kansas City, Jalen Watson. But this was an opportunity, and sometimes a friend of ours, Annie Duke, who is more poker than chess, she's always said, you know what, football is more poker to me because, you know what, chess, there's a finite amount of moves. I guess you'd call it the ecosystem is pretty strict and structured, and there's a perfect move. And sometimes in poker, there's an element of random luck or just randomness that occurs on a draw you may get. And that's essentially what the Myles Garrett situation was, because we didn't think that was a possibility, but it became an opportunity. Something you probably, if you go into the offseason and say, hey, the thing we have to do is trade for Myles Garrett, it's probably more fantasy football than reality.
1: Well, you know, so I guess in that respect, because I've been on Annie Duke's podcast with you. We were co-guests on her podcast together a couple of years ago. So I guess you didn't flop.
0: I do remember that.
1: I do.
0: Okay, let's go.
1: You didn't flop Myles. You didn't river him. You might have turned him. Mm-hmm. You know what I mean? And the turn comes right after the June 1st deadline, where the rest of the division or league conference doesn't have a chance to use the draft to make up for it. Is that part of this equation for you?
0: That's definitely part of it. Also part of it, there's so many variables in this. I know Cleveland preferred, if they were going to move Myles, is to do it post June 1 so they could spread. It really helps their cap situation in the immediate 2026 season by doing that. So that was a variable as well. But I think it was a complicated situation because, having this blueprint, having this vision, let's try to trade for Myles. And even if Cleveland thought in the end there's a possibility, right, this could be a win-win, actually agreeing to the compensation is always – the complicated part of the equation, because you can really want something, but it might just be too expensive, right? We've all lived through that. We've all lived through that, probably buying real estate in Los Angeles.
1: which Myles is now going to do, although he spends a lot of time out here. Susie and I saw him at a UCLA women's hoops game, in the wintertime, and he spends a lot of time here. Now he's and going to work here. Less need here on the Rich Eisen Show. Last time we
0: it
1: had
0: is
1: you
0: a
1: on,
0: positive that is that his significant other.
1: That's correct. That's true too.
0: That is a Los Angeles resident and born here. So
1: this all works. It all works on all fronts. Last time you were on, we were talking about Mr. Grumpy, who wasn't grumpy at all yesterday in a press conference, and I know you like to keep the emotion out of things. Les, at any point during this press conference yesterday, did you look to your left and see there's Myles Garrett being introduced with your head coach, Sean McVay, and think to yourself, how the hell did I pull this off? Did that happen at any point in time yesterday?
0: I can't say this. And maybe the press conference was a little anticlimactic in terms of it was finally here. I do think when this situation flipped from a possibility to, okay, there's a good chance we could pull this off. I think at that moment during the process where you go, wow, the opportunity to acquire the reigning defensive MVP and acquire him to be a teammate with the reigning, it's called MVP of the league, yes. And then just the team that we have. And again, here's the deal. We're well aware of the window we're in with Matthew, with the team that we have. We have efficacy. There's evidence that we can contend. I always say this about evidence. Evidence is the past. The future is still the future, so we still Kara and I have talked about this. You'll appreciate this. Mm-hmm. Double on Tondre intended. We have miles to go before we do anything. So that was a dookie.
1: That wasn't somebody from Auburn who came up with that. Let's be honest. Okay.
0: Oh, yeah. She refreshed it. Oh, yeah. There is a double entendre. I can't even pronounce it, probably.
1: Look at Tara rubbing off on you. That's fantastic. I do love seeing it. At any point in time in your negotiations with Matthew Stafford, whose sensibilities were, you know, part of the equation of Sean McVay's demeanor in that press conference back in the draft, is my only way to put it here. At any point in time when you're talking money with him and comfort level with him, did you let it slip Myles Garrett might be coming? Hey, buddy, guess what?
0: I know Sean. Sean definitely has had discussions with Matthew about, look, we're always going to try to, right, let's call it, attack the acquisition variable that we can in the NFL take advantage of his window along with our teammates. So we definitely have some of those conversations with Matthew because he's a very important part of our ecosystem here.
1: How long do you think he's going to play, Les? What do you think?
0: That's a really good question. We truly like to take it year to year. Now, I think it's really for Matthew's sake in that I know Matthew puts so much into playing this game that sometimes it's daunting to think, oh, I have multiple years and it's better just – let's just focus at the year, right, the year that we're about to embark on. It's interesting. Every year that we've done this, probably 24 hours – after the season, Matthew's come right in and said, let's do it again. I mentioned to someone earlier, too, if he was a baseball player and he could throw, I call it, over 100 miles per hour on the pitch, I don't think Matthew would ever be – I think he might be able to throw 100 miles per hour at age 60. Like, he just has a special gift in that arm, in that wrist, all of that. So it's not going to be the arm that that finally he says, you know what, it may be time to hang him up. It'll probably be the grit that's required to play that position at an elite level. Right. So we'll take it year by year, and I can say this, he's not slowing down. So
1: Yeah, it could be the babies at home as well that he wants to go hang out with.
0: I can say this, for four little ones at home, football might be a lot easier than the energy required to keep up with that bunch. Although they're beautiful,
1: the paycheck helps too. So listen, Les, you're in Los Angeles. You're in the Los Angeles market. You compete with other franchises. You compete with the movie industry, which you know is all about amassing superstars, superheroes, running it back, sequels. At what point are we calling Aaron Donald to kick a tire, Les? When does that happen? What do we got here?
0: You know, here's what I do know about Aaron. Aaron and Sean talk a lot.
1: Okay.
0: I do think for the first time since he's retired, he's maybe tempted that, let's maybe do one last stand. Mm-hmm. I don't know if he's been tempted since he has been retired. And I think if you know Aaron at his core, he's one of those humans that if he doesn't think he can really, really help, he probably doesn't want to try. But for the first time, I'm betting that he's tempted. I can sense that. That's cool that Aaron's excited. This, you know, like a lot of our fans, Aaron's excited about this move, and he's probably tempted for the first time. But you know what? Let's let him sleep on it, Rich. As he mentioned, see if that fire, that flame, he called it, stays lit or starts burning a little bit hotter.
1: Now, we talked to a couple people on this subject matter over the last couple days, one earlier today, and I'm going to play a soundbite there in a second, and one yesterday in Eric Weddle, two former Rams, as a matter of fact, that we spoke to about it. Eric Weddle, who we all know that was born out of necessity the last time, and it does take some time to wrap your arms around it and get ready and what have you. But Donald, you know, he's ready to roll now, so... You leave it alone. You let Sean handle it. Like, what? You got a plan. You got a man. You got a plan. You're not just going to wing it here. Like, what do you?
0: You're not just going to wing. I think this is one though. I do think it's one where Aaron. I think if you talk about let it alone organically occur. Hey, does Aaron want to do? Or is this just, you know what? It was like you said. It disrupted his day. Monday disrupted Aaron's week with this news, and was it just a disruption and caused this emotional stir, or is this real? Because I know, and Eric Weddle, that was a, wow, you talk about nice random good luck in terms of the bad luck being, oh, wow, we were getting injured at safety. The good luck being, wow, Eric Weddle will come do this on the practice squad and we standard elevate him. I think if you know Aaron's not one that would want a helicopter in, right, to the peak there. And he would want to start at the bottom with his teammates and go earn whatever's to be earned, every step of the way. So I think that's what Aaron would be weighing as he determines whether, you know what, coming back would be fun or not.
1: Or it's already not going to happen, Les, which is breaking news here. Cooper Kupp was on the program last hour, Les, and I asked him about this possibility of Aaron Donald coming out of retirement to play for the Rams again. This is what he had to say. There's a logic conversation that thinks that Aaron Donald might be sitting at home going, I wouldn't mind playing with him.
2: I texted him and told him that he's not allowed. So we're good.
3: Oh, wait, what?
1: Pardon me? What happened?
2: Cooper, no, I just texted Aaron and said, I said, don't even think about it. I just left it at that. So we're good. I'm not worried about it because he's not.
1: So you stopped it?
2: I already nipped it in the bud.
1: Yeah, sorry, Les. Just wanted to break that news.
0: You know, it seems like Cooper would be a little biased. and I certainly understand, right?
1: Yeah.
0: Hey, maybe Cooper could retire.
1: Yeah,
3: fair trade.
0: Maybe it's time for him to hang it up.
1: I'm enjoying the byplay here. Hey, Les, thanks for the time. Congrats on the big trade and the buzz that you're creating in this town. It's so difficult to create buzz in this town, certainly in June when you're talking football, but, man, you could feel the jolt. There's no question about it. Congrats.
0: This was definitely not a nuts and bolts move.
1: No. Hey, listen, I remember you were part, along with Thomas Dimitroff, for that Julio Jones trade years ago, and it's like you see a generational guy and you can go get him. Doesn't matter any picks. Go get him.
0: Let's go.
1: Yeah.
0: At least try, right? At least knock on the door.
1: You've been doing that forever, man. Thanks for the time. We'll chat again soon.
0: Enjoyed it. Appreciate it, Rich.
1: Right back at you. That's Les Snead, everybody, right here on the Rich Eisen Show. Like all of us, married up, married smarter. Kara Henderson Snead, who I've known since the mid-90s, working with her at ESPN, telling Les Snead what a double entendre is. But some say entendre, but it's okay.
3: Do you think Cooper Kupp would retire if it meant Aaron Donald would not come back?
1: No, he would not. And he would leave it to his championship offensive line to do the job. But because we like stirring it up and talking about things and passing the time until actual football gets played or an NBA Finals gets tipped off tonight or a Dynamite game, one of the Stanley Cup final gets rolling as it did between the Vegas Golden Knights and the Carolina Hurricanes last night. Yeah. Giveaway with three and change to go was the difference of a 5-4 victory for Vegas. While we're waiting, we like stirring up. Hey, maybe Aaron Donald could do this. But just before we throw it a break, can we linger for a few seconds of what that would look like?
4: Sure. Unfair.
1: With Aaron Donald, 99.
4: Yeah.
1: The guy who's like, Mr. Ringfinger, hey, everybody. Remember last time we were in the Super Bowl in our city, in our town, in our stadium? Yeah. Walk-off.
3: Best walk-off moment. Best player this century?
1: Walk-off moment.
3: TJ?
1: Certainly interior lineman. Certainly interior lineman. And you want to talk about who's maybe the best defensive end we've seen this century? With all due respect to everyone else.
3: Yeah.
1: Not 99, now has 95. These two guys. Okay? Like, what would that look like?
4: With Brandon Fisk, with Puna Ford.
5: I've heard hell is a terrible place. I think it would look like that.
1: Landman.
5: Other people.
4: With the Landman.
1: And McDuffie. And Lake. And Watson. Just to name some on the back end.
4: Whose house?
1: What would this look like? Oh, and by the way, they're protecting a lead that Stafford and Nacua and Adams and Corum, sorry to give him first because he's Michigan over Notre Dame, and Kyron and the all 19 of their tight ends that are out there on the field who can run and catch, you know, run block and catch and creates this mirage for Sean McVay about what play they're going to run out of the same damn set.
3: Super team, bro.
1: What would that look like if Aaron Donald says, you know what? I'm going to reach out. Because it sounds like that's what's going to have to happen. They're going to have to... But he basically, for the first time, remember when we asked him a couple of years ago, Les, like, hey, what if Donald comes out of retirement to help in the playoffs? And he's like, I don't know, you know? Probably not. That's not going to happen. Like, now this is real. He is somewhere in the greater Los Angeles area thinking about it.
3: Mm-hmm.
1: And I don't blame him. What's it gonna mean? Like, just you're delaying your... He's in the class of 2029 right now for the Hall of Fame. If that matters at all, he would push that 5 years into the distance. So what? He'll still look like he can come up with 100 tackles, looking perfect in his, you know, gold jacket.
6: You started the super team, bro!
1: I mean, this is real right now.
3: It's real, yeah, for sure.
1: Let's take a break. 844-204-RICH, number to dial here on the program. 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

0: So that's coming up on Friday. Back here on the Rich Eisen Show, 844-204-RICH, number to dial. Jeff in Detroit,
1: Jeff.
0: What up, Doe, to one of our all-time favorites. What's up, Jeff?
2: What up, though, Unc? That episode is going to be fire because Dan knows where all the bodies are buried.
0: Yeah, you're referring to, again, our radio audience just returned. This was SportsCenter, which is a memory lane stroll of a six-episode limited series, season one of This Was SportsCenter. Me, along with a colleague of mine from back in the day on SportsCenter with a one-on-one in-studio chat, chock full of flashbacks and SportsCenter commercials and photographs that debuts on Friday on Disney Plus, the ESPN app, our YouTube page, and wherever you get your podcasts with Dan Patrick. And it is fantastic, if I may say so, Jeff. You'll love it. It's great stuff. It really is.
2: Super dope.
0: Thanks, pal.
2: Hey, listen, it is scary to think that Myles Garrett and the big fella could come out of retirement, man. That would be something. If I'm Myles Garrett, as soon as I hit town, I'm probably going to go pick him up. We're going to go eat. And then I'm going to kind of, you know, ask him what the L.A. scene is like. And then I'm going to say, hey, you should come. You think you got it in? You should come back. You know what I'm saying? That would be something spectacular.
0: You're saying Myles Garrett will be the one. When you say when they say they go eat, or is that another word for working out? Jeff, yeah, you know, eat their grains.
2: Have a meal together. You know, you can sit down across from somebody and kind of politic with them. Understood. And see where they're at with it. And mm-hmm. That would be wonderful. It really would be. My question to you, though, is this, and I truly love Wembanyama. We're seeing an anomaly. Like you said, the passion that he talks about basketball with, you want to see this kid win. With that being said, if the New York Knicks wins the championship, will Jalen Brunson be hailed as the greatest Knick ever because of the person that he had to face? And it seems like every time the Knicks need to be bailed out, Jalen Brunson is right there. He is the damn guy for the Knicks.
0: I would never have thought that there could be anybody in the conversation with Walt Clyde Frazier. But again, I'm in my mid-50s. So for a generation or two, Jalen Brunson would be the greatest Knick ever. But he would definitely be in the conversation with Clyde if the Knicks pull this off, and obviously they would need him to do Brunson things for that to happen. So yes, Jeff, you know, with a caveat, and I thank you for the call. That's Jeff in Detroit, always asking.
3: Hi, Jeff.
0: The interesting question. Yeah, I mean, if Brunson puts the Knicks in the Canyon of Heroes for the first time since 1973, when Clyde and the Knicks came out here to Los Angeles and beat the Lakers. And he's the guy being acquired by the Knicks when no one was excited about it. Like, you're paying that much for the backup in Dallas. That's what you're doing. You're rolling the dice on this guy. I guess you really can't get anybody to take Dolan's money to try and turn this franchise around. And now look at him. And if he does that in the finals right now with this team, you bet. He'd be in the conversation of one of the greatest Knicks of all time, and for certain generations, the greatest Knick of all time, and for future generations to hear about him.
3: Yep.
0: He would be. But, you know, that's still Clyde sitting there. And every single one of these shots of the Knicks returning stars, he's the only one sitting there going, oh, it's good to see you, Starberry. Good to see you, Spree. Good to see you, Patrick and Starks. You know, Mello, if he shows up. You see this thing on my finger?
4: Only one.
0: I'm the only one sitting here with one of these.
4: Yeah.
0: Unless is Bill Bradley walking through that door?
4: I haven't seen him at any of the games.
5: Bill Jackson around?
0: So, yeah. All right. It's a Wednesday, which means it's time for Power Rankings. Power Rankings of the top NBA Finals influencers. 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
0: Rankings. All right, the Power Rankings of the 2026 NBA Finals Top Influencers, presented by SoFi. Are you ready, everybody?
4: Top Influencers.
0: Oh, yeah. Number 10 on the list, everybody, are the Knicks fans.
4: Okay.
0: Well, they could influence things, pal. Certainly when this series goes to Madison Square Garden, you know, games 3 and 4, but I'm also wondering, you know, how much blue or orange will we see in, say, like the turquoise section in games 1 and 2 in San Antonio? How many of these Ziggies are going to be joining Chalamet, you know, and the rest of the, in Spike, you know what I mean? How many are going to San Antonio, and will that affect anything? I'm curious to see how the Knicks fans travel in this one. But certainly if the Spurs hold serve, Madison Square Garden best be the home court advantage that it can be. And I think that's number 10 on this list of Knicks fans. Everybody.
1: Knicks fans seem to have a lot of disposable income. I think they'll travel.
4: Yeah, not a lot of tickets available for tonight.
0: I don't know. We'll see. Number 9 on this list is Greg Popovich.
4: Oh.
0: You know, I'm just can't get enough of him being the coach whisperer. Here he is with Wemby when he was coaching him as a rookie. Look who's listening in. The current coach now is taking over, Mitch Johnson. But Wembanyama did, in fact, see Greg Popovich as soon as they landed from Oklahoma City in winning Game 7. Quote, "The emotion was something I haven't felt in a while. I don't even know since when. Coming back down from this is a challenge. We still need to really come back down to earth, and we realize we haven't done the hardest task yet." Keldon Johnson, the sixth man of the year, saying that when Pop walks into the team's training facility, quote, "You shut the F up," end quote. This is a metric, guys. This is an influencing presence. And plus, I get to call Greg Popovich an influencer. So that's always fun. Number 8 on the list is Mitchell Robinson and his pinky. Although the break apparently is not in his pinky. And the break, as we heard, didn't happen in the fourth game against Cleveland, and it didn't happen in practice either, which means how the hell did he break his pinky? And this gives you an idea of how, because it's not a broken pinky, as Brian Windhorst said on Get Up on Wednesday.
3: The Knicks showed their hand, so to speak, Greeny, because it wasn't his pinky. It was his fifth metacarpal. It's a broken hand. Mm. When you break this part of your hand, it's known as a boxer's fracture because most of the time it means you hit something.
0: What the hell did he hit? Who the hell did he hit?
4: Whoa.
0: Why the hell did he hit anything with his hand? All I know is this. Shams says he's going to be available in game one, which is great because the Knicks need his 6 fouls. They need him to basically rebound. They need him to block some shots, affect something. And just rebound and start the fast break. And wouldn't it be amazing, Knicks fans, if somehow, some way, all he needed was to break his hand doing something stupid, to put on a cast, and he becomes a better free throw shooter. That's the way I'm going to look at it. Can you imagine he starts shooting 80%?
1: Could help his form.
0: He would wear that damn thing on his right hand the rest of his life.
1: Yeah, he'd be like Cowboy Bob Orton with his cast. Like,
0: number 7 on the list are the head coaches in terms of the top NBA Finals influencers. Mitch Johnson, I'm a fan of his, man. I just like the way that he goes about his business. And then Mike Brown, man, he is living his best life.
4: He's on a run right
0: now.
4: Did
0: you see, this was the press conference moment on Tuesday when it was brought up to him about his time on the staff in San Antonio when he was a youth league football coach.
5: Mike, over here, Don Harris, WEI San Antonio. How much of your defensive philosophy...
7: Former coach... of the Dogs.
5: I was going to ask you, how much of your defensive philosophy was formed when you were here in San Antonio, not from Coach Pop, but from your incredible six-man flag football first-grade Dogs defense that you designed?
7: So we were awesome. Literally, he was the offensive coordinator, I was the defensive coordinator, and we actually dominated that league. We had to cheer all our parents. You know, after every game and before every game, we get our parents in with the kids, and our cheer would be, "Who let the dogs out? Who? Who? Who let the dogs out? Who? Who? Who?" So that's for all you older, they're adults now, right? Yeah, they are adults. For all you older dogs back in the day that were 6 and 7 that are now like 30. A lot came from there. But my players won't do that cheer, though, for some reason. My current players.
0: Wow. Fantastic. Or not. Listen, Mike Brown is 47 games away from being the avatar of keeping his team loose and not panicking in the moment to absolutely not being ready for the moment, singing the Baja Men, who, by the way, I think the Mets got to perform before Game 3 of the Subway Series against the Yankees, because that's how they run New York. He's 47 games away from being either a great coach because he's loose or somebody not ready for the moment. That is exactly the way it works in New York City. Maybe not in Texas. Mm-hmm. All right, moving on. Number 6 in terms of the top influencers of the NBA Finals. I understand about all these young stud guards that the Spurs have, but I'm going with De'Aaron Fox. 28 years old, finally getting this moment. This guy has been played in big-time basketball games in college. He's finally getting his moment here, and he can be the one that can give Brunson problems and also answer in big, huge moments and facilitate. I can't wait to see what De'Aaron Fox does in these NBA Finals. Let's go to the top 5. In terms of the most influential players and the influencers here, I'm going with the other Nova Knicks. I'm going with Bridges and Hart. Hart is the guy who does everything for the Knicks. He can facilitate the break. He can shoot the threes. He can rebound. He can block shots. He can be the heart and soul. And Bridges, man, 5 first-round picks. This is it. This is it. Let's not be Allen Houston in this series. And I'm being honest. I'm shooting you straight, okay? Like, this is it. You won a championship in college. Let's do it in the pros. Number 4 on the list, the most influential top NBA finals influencers, the Nuns from San Antonio.
4: The Nuns.
0: I'm not stuttering. The San Antonio Nuns. You know what I mean? How are they not influential? So far, so good.
1: You know, Luke Kornet goes into West every game.
0: They got the Nuns, right? The Knicks, I'm sure we could find some Nuns, right? I have no idea.
1: In New York, for sure.
0: I don't know. Isn't Ronnie Nunn a former official? Okay.
1: Okay.
0: Number 3 on the list is Jalen Brunson. I mean, this goes completely without saying.
1: 3?
0: Number 3, because guess who's number 2?
1: Let me guess.
0: Number 2 is Victor Wembanyama. In terms of top influencers of the NBA Finals, Brunson and Wembanyama are 100% without needing to be said, and I put Wembanyama above Brunson because he's Victor Wembanyama.
1: He's tall.
0: So the number 1 NBA final influencer, and I will take all comers on this argument, and it's the amazing Corgi. This dog has been amazing.
4: Come on.
0: And this dog nailed game by game the Western Conference Finals with the Spurs winning in the 7th game. And this dog.
4: That dog.
0: Look at this dog.
4: That dog.
0: Just knocking in basketballs. Knicks take a 2-game to 1 lead, and then the Spurs tie it up in game 4, win game 5 at home. Knicks win game 6 at home. Game 7 goes to.
4: Oh.
0: Game 7 goes to the Spurs.
4: Wow.
0: This dog has been accurate. Steph Flurry is the nickname of this dog.
4: Steph Flurry.
0: Yeah. Air Corgi. This Corgi has been spot on. And he says the Spurs went in 7. Again, there's no such thing as a bad dog, just bad owners, or in this case, bad basketball. And those are my top NBA Finals influencers presented by SoFi. And that's my power rankings brought to you by SoFi. Get your money right. What? You know I'm going to go with a dog every time.
1: Yeah, that's true.
0: Adorable, knocking in baskets.
1: I was about to question it, but then I realized they put these videos out before, so I was like, it's easy to say after. But, yeah, this was, who knows? This is a dog.
0: That
1: right?
0: Dog has nailed every single one of them, game by game. He, by the way, this dog predicted the Spurs would win game 1 in the Western Conference Finals, then lose the next 2, then win the 4th one, then lose the 5th, and win the last 2.
1: Okay.
0: Well, this dog doesn't just predict how many games it is and who wins. This dog nails each game by game. And I defy the human across the way who actually gambles to do that.
4: I'm not going to say who I like tonight.
0: Okay. Are you really?
1: You don't want to be the mush?
0: That's coming up.
4: Allen Houston shot 25%
0: three. You've been up to something over there. I can see. I got to ask you what you're up to.
4: Yeah, cooking.
0: I could see it. You're like, you got your nose in your laptop over there. All right. We come back. And Pat Oswalt in studio in hour number 3. 844-204-RICH. More of your phone calls coming up.
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0: What do you mean by opportunity? To watch the game?
22: Well, watch the game.
0: Hang with friends? Maybe watch it with Cage? Hey, Cage, come and watch the big game with Dad.
22: No. Yes, but...
0: What's the fun?
22: Let's make it interesting.
0: What do you mean? It's not interesting enough?
22: No. I don't care about any of these teams. I got to make it interesting for me. You know what I mean?
0: What do you mean?
22: A little action. So,
0: okay.
22: Here's the thing.
0: Yeah.
22: You know, I like to cook up the wild futures.
0: Okay.
22: You know what I mean? So...
0: Explain, what do you mean wild futures?
22: Wild futures is I like to do something that I know is going to happen now, right? But then tie it to stuff that, like, maybe some golf over the weekend, or is there a big event over the summer?
0: Summer.
22: Let's look future. Let's look way into the end of the baseball season.
0: Okay.
22: So we have an opportunity. So here's what I like tonight, TJ.
0: Okay.
22: Tell me what you think about this. I like Stephon Castle. Okay?
0: Okay.
22: 15 points. Just throw it in there nice and easy. He's been on a nice run this playoffs. Jalen Brunson, we know he's a machine. 25 points. Put it in the back.
0: Okay.
22: Like Wemby and Cat, 10-plus rebounds. That seems easy, right?
0: Okay.
22: They're the two biggest guys on the court.
0: Okay.
22: Grab some rebounds, TJ. I like under 218.5 tonight. Game one jitters.
0: But the Knicks have been scoring...
1: Yeah, like 120.
0: They're on a roll. They are butter.
22: They haven't played in 2 months. Okay? And here's the thing.
1: They have played in 2 months.
22: Sorry, they haven't played in 9 days.
1: They haven't played a defense like this.
0: So that's...
22: Game one. So I'm throwing all that together.
0: Tonight.
22: Throwing all that together for tonight. Then I'm looking a little ahead in the future. Rich, we got a huge summer event, the World Cup. I got to throw a World Cup future into this, make it a little interesting.
0: With everything in tonight,
22: everything
0: too?
22: In the game tonight is only 8-1. Okay. Let's ramp it up a little bit.
0: Okay.
22: What would be the best World Cup story of the winner who's holding that trophy?
0: The United States.
22: They're not going to win, though. I need a team that can actually win. England, Rich. England, they haven't won since, what, 60-something years? And think about this. 1776, they're probably still pissed off about that, right? It's the 250th anniversary of America, right?
0: Yes, right.
22: What would be better revenge than England, the Three Lions, coming over here and winning the World Cup on American soil? Harry Kane just pumping in goal after goal, hoist that trophy at the end.
0: Okay.
22: Let's throw England in there.
0: Wins the whole thing.
22: World Cup.
0: So what are
22: you
0: connecting
22: now? Let's throw that in there.
0: You're connecting tonight.
22: I'm connecting tonight's little action that I got.
0: All of them together?
22: All of them together.
0: You got to get them all right.
22: Got to get them all right. Let's throw England in there.
0: Okay.
22: Too, right? I want my house to be happy. Let's throw the Braves in there to win the National League.
0: Okay.
22: They're the best team in the NL right now.
0: They're on a roll.
22: But they're still great odds. Dodgers still big favorites. So, add the Braves in there. You know what I mean, Rich?
0: Right.
22: Then... who do we love around here, TJ? You love Arch Manning.
1: That's my nephew.
22: That's your nephew. He's going to win you a boat. Let's throw Texas to win the Natty in there, Rich. You know what we're getting on that?
0: No.
22: We're getting basically 3,000-1 on that.
0: So you're saying...
22: 3,000-1.
0: What happens? So if you hit everything tonight...
22: Yeah.
0: Then you're going to have to hit England.
22: Now we can play.
0: So you get through the summer. Now you got October.
22: Now I'm locked into England.
0: And then you got next January.
22: Then, if you want to get even crazier, Rich, let's throw the Rams to win the Super Bowl, because why not?
0: So what would this...
22: Whose house? Rams' house. Rich, you throw all of that together, you stir it up in a pot.
0: Yeah.
22: 20,000-1. $1, $20,000. Who's with me?
0: Let's do this more often.
1: I'm not afraid of you.
22: Wild futures.
0: Okay. Chris Brockman, everybody.
1: That's
0: what he's cooking up over there.
22: You guys in for a quarter?
0: Quarter.
22: What? A quarter. One of these guys.
0: You know what? I'll just sit back here and I'll enjoy watching. I just hope tomorrow this is still alive.
22: That's what I mean.
0: And I've got to get them all right.
22: Got to get them all
0: Why
22: right.
0: Why don't you just, you know, get just use one of them tonight to tie to all the futures and just tie everything from together tonight?
22: That's not fun. This is way more fun.
2: I'm going to find on Del Tufo's desk. Is yours.
22: This is way more fun.
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0: The Rams started calling the Browns about Myles Garrett in 2022.
7: Earlier on the show, Seahawks wide receiver Cooper Kupp, Rams general manager Les Snead. Coming up, actor and comedian Patton Oswalt. And now, it's Rich Eisen.
0: Number three of the Rich Eisen Show is on the air. Phone lines are lit. We're about to take all your phone calls best we can. A.J. Brown has spoken in his new spot. Jared Verse has shown up in Cleveland. Myles Garrett was in Los Angeles already. We talked about that with Les Snead, the man who brought Myles Garrett here. We also spoke about the possibility of Aaron Donald returning to action, not only with Les we talk about that with, but also Cooper Kupp in hour number one. He said he's already texted Aaron Donald. He's not allowed to do that. As he said, he nipped it in the bud. So, run tell that. Essentially, all 3 hours of this show can be viewed through our Disney Plus page. Once it's all over, we've got our YouTube channel as well, youtube.com/Rich Eisen Show. The Disney Plus.

0: ESPN app. The Rich Eisen Show YouTube channel is how you can watch it. And I would love for you to watch it because it's done with a lot of love and care of making sure that you see old footage, old school Sports Center commercials. Mike Hoskins, who is at the controls right now for the Rich Eisen Show every single day, as he is our coordinating producer. He expertly edited and produced it as well. And please watch it. If you can't, you can listen to it wherever you get your podcast because it's a great conversation, if I may say so myself. That is coming your way on Friday. And we're going to start dropping little tidbits and teasers and trailers and things like that. And hopefully you'll take it all in. Patton Oswalt is in our green room. Very funny man coming out here in hour number three in just about 20 minutes' time.
1: Let's go.
0: We'll chop it up with him. 844-204-RICH is the number to dial on the program. Corey in Baltimore has been waiting for a while to talk with us. What's up, Corey in Baltimore? What's going on?
2: Hi, how you doing today, Rich?
0: What's going on?
2: I'm calling to do a win-loss prediction for my Ravens.
0: Oh, is that what you're doing? Okay, yeah. Have we had that yet, gents? Anybody?
1: Ravens. I don't believe
0: we've had that yet. Baltimore Ravens. Let me get my paperwork ready. I believe our control room has gotten the Baltimore Ravens schedule ready. Are you ready, Jason?
3: Oh, yes, sir.
0: All right, Corey in Baltimore, this is the first one that I've had for a Ravens fan calling in. The win-loss game, what happens when the Ravens open up in Indianapolis in week one?
2: That's a win.
0: What happens when the Saints visit in week two?
2: Oh, that's a win.
0: All right, what happens down in Rio de Janeiro? Late window on CBS. Tony Romo going, Rio Jim! Against the Cowboys, what happens?
2: Cowboys suck. That's a win.
0: Whoa! Whoa. Was that Portuguese?
3: It was gibberish.
0: But it was. The Titans visit Baltimore in week four.
2: That's a loss.
0: Whoa. So you're going to beat the Cowboys in Rio but come home and lose to the Titans? Is that what you're saying?
2: I'm looking at previous history. When the Titans come to Baltimore, we have never beaten them.
0: So. Yeah, I'm not bad. And George is not walking through that door. Oh, good enough. All right, 3-1 at the Falcons on a Sunday night.
2: Oh, that's a win.
0: 4-1 at the Browns.
2: Oh, that's a win.
0: 5-1 home for the Bengals.
2: Oof. That's a loss.
0: 5-2 at the Bills.
2: I'll say that's a loss also.
0: 5-3, home for the Jaguars on a Thursday night.
2: That's a win.
0: Home for the Chargers on a Monday night.
2: I'll say that's a win.
0: 7-3 at the Panthers.
2: Oh, this is a tricky one. Oh, God.
0: Mm-hmm. What do you got?
2: I'll say that's a loss.
0: 7-4 at the Texans.
2: That's a win.
0: 8-4 off the bye, home for the Bucks. Ooh, careful.
2: I'll say that's an overtime win.
0: All right, squeeze one out, in other words. At the Steelers.
2: Oh, God. Oh, no.
1: This guy.
2: Tyler Lube avenges his mistake. That's a win.
0: All right. 3 wins in a row. Home for the Browns.
2: Oh, that's a win.
0: 11-4 at the Bengals on a Thursday night.
2: Oh, and that's New Year's Eve. That we're splitting that. That's a win.
0: And then home for the Steelers.
2: Oh, that's a win.
0: 13-4. Says Corey in Baltimore. Thanks for the call, Corey.
2: Hey, you're welcome.
0: I think that's a bit, and I'm high on the Ravens. 13-4, I think, is a bit pie in the sky, don't you think?
1: It's a little high.
0: Will anybody win the division with more than 11 wins?
1: I would say a 12-5.
0: I don't think so. How does that sound?
1: That's tough.
0: This is a tough division. It's going to beat each other up, and
1: I think someone gets the 12. That's the match.
0: And that will get the win.
1: Yeah.
0: I think 12 wins wins this division.
1: Yeah.
0: You know, AJ Brown a diehard Patriot fan in the same way Kyrie Irving always rooted for the Nets?
1: Stop it.
3: Probably.
0: Kyrie was from New Jersey, though.
1: Stop it.
0: Kyrie was from New Jersey.
1: Yeah, does he have pictures of himself in Nets gear?
3: How do I know that's
0: Maybe
3: a real picture? AI is amazing. I watched Mr. T just beat up Johnny Lawrence from Cobra Kai.

0: guy on a video 10 minutes
1: He took pictures of pictures.
0: Look, man.
2: What does that mean?
3: They could do that, too.
2: Pictures of pictures.
1: It means there was no digital copy.
2: Oh, okay.
1: It was a picture from a photo album.
2: No, he's been doing that for years. Like, before artificial intelligence. Don't you remember? Vrabel said he was showing those pictures to him when he was in Tennessee of him wearing old jerseys. No?
0: Why would I remember? Stop being a hater.
2: Well, he says he can't stop pinching himself that he's now a Patriot, and he's already starting to practice with him.
4: Just talking to my mom, and I was like, man, I'm still in awe. You know, I'm trying to adjust and, you know, walking up the hill with the uniform on. I was like, man, this is real, you know. And caught myself one point in practice, wasn't paying attention because I was like, dang, I'm a Patriot, you know. You know, and just trying to take it all in as much as I can. You know, obviously, you know, I got back to work quickly, but it just. There's levels to it, and I'm like I said, I'm enjoying it. It's obviously, I know this ain't heaven, but, you know, it's close to it.
2: Close to heaven.
1: Oh.
2: Huh.
1: It's like Field of Dreams.
2: Yeah.
1: Is this heaven? No, it's Foxborough.
2: Did you hear that Julian Edelman gave him the blessing to wear 11?
1: I did hear that.
2: And he said, no, he's gonna start his own tradition wearing number one. Wearing number one. Who's the last? Was Cam Newton the last one?
3: Jalen Polk were number one.
2: Ah, so.
3: Yeah.
2: There's nowhere to go but up.
3: Didn't work out much for
2: him. Yep. Polk. Look at him, one hand grabbing and number one.
1: The videos yesterday were arousing.
2: That's it?
1: Yeah.
2: Well, if part of the reason why he's not in Philadelphia anymore is because he had a falling out with the quarterback and they weren't on the same page and they weren't, you know, on the same page personally as how much they used to be same paging personally, and, you know, obviously I am purposefully using same page for a guy who famously read a book on the sideline.
3: Yeah.
2: Because I'm weaving tapestries.
3: Of course.
2: I don't just make points. So if that was part of the reason why he's now in New England, how is he vibing with Drake May?
4: Everything, man. You know, I was watching him today. You know, obviously, you know, I'm learning the plays and, you know, out there with him. You know, he can make any throw. He's very poised. Like today in the meeting, I would say, he kind of took over the meeting. You know, Josh was speaking, and he, you know, kind of cut Josh off, not in the rude way, but, you know, he just kind of took over. You know, and that's, it says so much from a young guy, you know, to know what he's talking about, number one, and to lead, you know, and to be the voice of this team. So, you know, when I heard that, I was like, wow. That was impressive. You know, obviously, I heard great things about him, but that part alone tells me a lot about him and how much he loves his job and, you know, he studies and everything. So, yeah.
2: Okay.
1: Couldn't be more excited.
2: Is this as good as it's going to get?
1: No.
2: DJ?
1: No.
2: Is this as good as it's going to get?
1: Well, probably not.
2: But he's so first blush, excited to be there, and his quarterback are vibing.
0: What happens around, you know, week eight when things aren't going his way, right, when he hasn't gotten the ball 10 times a game, when they're winning games, but the offense isn't running through him, then that's when you're going to see.
1: Hmm. Guess what? If the offense isn't running through him, we're not winning games.
0: You won games last year without him.
2: What are you talking about?
0: You went to the Super Bowl.
2: What are you talking about? What does that mean?
3: Yeah.
2: Come on now.
3: If the offense isn't running through a wide receiver,
1: if he's not
2: you're not winning games.
1: If he's not getting the ball, and if he's to a point where he's disgruntled, they're not going to be winning games in spite of that. Okay? He's there to be a major part of the offense and to electrify and stretch the field and be the man.
2: Let me tell you
1: something. So they're not going to win games with him not doing that.
2: The offense is going to run through the quarterback. That happens everywhere. But the offense, if it's going to run through anybody, you know who's going to run through? I'll tell you who's going to run through. Travion Henderson. That's who he's going to run through. Whatever the heck last year was where it took some time to ramp up and they kept going back to Ramondre.
1: Two-headed monster.
2: Ramondre will be out there unless Matt Rife takes him out in a softball game.
1: Geez.
2: What the hell was he thinking?
3: Wasn't.
2: Hey, comedians in softball games, don't try and be funny in the base paths. Did you see that video? My heart was in my throat when I saw that. I shouldn't go all in on people. I don't know. You're playing softball, you lose your head, I guess. Listen, but by the way, Patriots running backs
1: not
2: know,
1: doing well
2: athletically,
1: charity,
2: doing stuff in charity events.
1: Yeah, let's stop that.
2: You know what I mean?
1: Yeah.
2: Like I honestly flipped out when I saw that.
1: Mm-hmm.
2: But Travion Henderson, he's going to take this thing over. Year two for him is going to be something. So it's going to run from the run game. Let's make sure the kid holds on to it, though. Your quarterback. Your quarterback.
1: I have zero worries and concerns.
2: You should have no worries. I get it. But
1: Cake
2: A.J. Brown, being there as a 1,200-yard receiver, I'm all in. But the offense running through him, come on now.
1: No, T.J. was saying we're going to be winning games with him like having two catches. That isn't going to happen. There will not be a game
2: what
1: where
2: if,
1: the Patriots
2: what
1: win
2: if, what if
1: where he's not heavily involved.
2: In six and seven.
1: He like, was going to be
2: that's
1: traded.
2: That's the thing, too. Romeo Doubs is on this team, man. And Pop Douglas, he doesn't have to do it himself. This isn't like you had your cupboard was bare to begin with. That throw that
1: it was
2: that
1: not
2: they dropped into booty against the Texans.
1: Not a great wide receiver room.
2: Okay.
1: Drake May made those guys look so good last year. I don't think we really understand that.
2: Okay.
1: And now they fully upgrade with A.J. Brown and Romeo Doubs in addition to all those guys. Kayshon Booty's going to get traded.
2: Week 8 is at Dolphins, by the way. You think so? Kayshon Booty's going to get traded?
1: Yeah, I think so.
2: Why? Suddenly they're such a bumper crop that they could just send talented receivers elsewhere?
1: I think A.J. Brown market corrects what Kayshon Booty does.
2: Okay. Good to know. I'm happy for you. I'm happy for you. Especially since, you know... And especially since I know in the baseball world, there's an owner who's trying to figure things out. So there's that.
1: Well, when you score two runs, you're not going to win a lot of games.
2: No, but they're working on it. They're figuring things out.
1: Sure.
2: You may not know. Some people don't understand how deep a man and caring John Henry is. I just listened to Big Poppy.
1: You know.
2: This guy. He's on it.
1: I love Big Poppy. I don't know how much.
2: He's on it. Big Poppy says this guy's on it. And you don't understand him. You should understand him better, Chris. Yeah. Take some time to understand John Henry better. Will you please?
1: I would love a face-to-face with John Henry.
2: What would you say to him?
1: Sell the team.
2: No, he's not gonna. He's not gonna.
1: That's the advice.
2: He's not gonna.
1: That I would give.
2: Don't say.
1: Okay, great. How about this one?
2: Let's go.
1: Open your checkbook.
2: Okay. Now that's better.
1: Stop being cheap. Stop letting Hall of Fame players now enter the Hall of Fame with other teams.
2: Okay.
1: Like science guy.
2: See, that's better than sell the team. He's not selling the team. Tom Werner's not going to walk out that door. This is part of a crown jewel of their building conglomerate of owning teams internationally.
1: Actually not. They care more about the soccer team and the golf stuff now.
2: But Big Poppy says otherwise. You don't believe him?
1: You know, I don't.
2: Got it. Got it.
1: Yeah.
2: By the way, I am going to continue to do this. Heads up.
1: I get it.
2: Anytime you get really overly excited about the New England Patriots and A.J. Brown and everything else, I'm going to remind you that Big Poppy says that the guy that you really think doesn't care about your team is somebody you just don't understand or take the time to understand.
1: Yeah, we lost to the Orioles again, so.
2: 844-204-RICH is the number to dial here on the program. Let's bring Patton Oswalt out right here on the Rich Eisen Show. 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

0: kind of, it's this. Mm-hmm. And this was, I was now back to the, bam, they're right there and we're, at, you see how close they are in that
1: sure.
0: clip. And yes. it was like, this is what I want to get on camera. I want to film it this way.
1: The college town, too, which is, you know, University of Wisconsin.
0: Yeah.
1: College town there. In Madison is great, and we're talking about Tea and Scotch, which is a new comedy special of Patton Oswalt, who's here on the Rich Eisen Show to talk about it. It's the guerrilla comedy plus, and is going to premiere on the 800-pound Gorillas YouTube channel June 9th here yeah. on the program. What was the first comedy special you ever put together?
0: The first one I ever did was a half hour for HBO in 97. It was a half hour. Comedy is when they would pick like six comedians.
1: Sure.
0: I got to do one of those. And then an hour for Comedy Central, an hour for Showtime, hour for Epics, four more for...
1: I haven't heard that.
0: Remember name. Epics?
1: EPIX.
0: EPIX.
1: Scoring at home.
0: Is it Epics or Starz that has a really good show on right now? Like Amadeus? I think it might be Starz.
1: Sure.
0: Okay. Yeah.
1: With a Z for those scoring.
0: Starz with a Z yes, and indeed. Epics with an X.
1: Yes, indeed.
0: Because we're in showbiz, right, Rich?
1: The business of showbiz.
0: Yeah. That's Rich with a Q, by the way.
1: It's an odd spelling, but I get it.
0: And then four more for Netflix, and now I'm doing this new platform, Gorilla Plus.
1: Yeah.
0: And they put out amazing comedians, Beth Stelling and David Cross and... You know,
1: oh, we had David Cross people, here a couple months ago.
0: Oh, you did?
1: He is so damn funny.
0: Man. Yeah. He's
1: so who were your comedians that you were, you know, cutting your teeth with back in the day?
0: Before I started, it was anyone my age, mm-hmm. before I ever set foot on stage, it was people like Carlin, Pryor, Steve Martin. Like, those were my
1: guideposts. Stars?
0: Yes. And then but once I started, it was my circle of friends. So it was Blaine Kapach, David Cross, Brian Posehn, Karen Kilgariff, Sarah Silverman, you know, people like that.
1: Sure.
0: It was, hang on, there's no cough button on TV, is there?
1: All right, just do what you need to do. Ladies and gentlemen.
0: You know what? When I'm hit with a bad cough, I reach for Rich Eisen Show water.
1: Ladies and gentlemen.
0: It's super refreshing. It has an extra hydrogen molecule in it for extra refreshment.
1: I'm with you, man. There's something going on in the air anyway. So.
0: Yeah, there is stuff in the air.
1: So you were saying?
0: I had
1: you've been Sarah Silverman for a while, too. Huh?
0: Oh, yeah. I mean, it was always that circle of people around me, Zach Galifianakis and Tenacious D. We were all coming up through, like, Largo back in the day.
1: Sure.
0: And it was really, really helpful to have people around me that were so much funnier than me because you would always be trying to get better and work better rather than... There's nothing worse than being the funniest person in your circle.
1: Sure.
0: Because you just don't grow. So I always had people around me, Andy Kindler, and, you know, that were just so quick and funny. Todd Glass, who's a force of nature. So, you know, always having those kind of people around me made me so much funnier.
1: You know, and getting ready for your interview, because I'm a lead pipe welding professional, Pat, is I was, you know, going down some memory lane.
0: Were you going through the microfiche files?
1: The microfiche. Again,
0: Did you send someone to sit down to the clip files?
1: I saw you on Seinfeld.
0: You were
1: working the video store when George is coming up trying to get breakfast at Tiffany's. He's trying to rent it, and it's not there, and you walked away from the computer screen.
0: Yep.
1: And he tried to sneak the address of where it was?
0: He wanted to go to the person's house to watch it because they had rented it. By the way, isn't it weird that what we're talking about now is, hey, I watched you on this old sitcom, and there's a generation like, a what? And there's like, and in the scene, you're working in a video store.
1: That's right.
0: A what? Where are you working?
1: I know.
0: And it was, it's a scene where... Jason Alexander doesn't want to read the book for his book club, wants to rent the movie. The movie's rented out, and he's bothering me to go tell me who rented the thing out. So he sneaks their address and then goes to their house and tries to talk his way into their apartment and watch Breakfast at Tiffany's with his family. It's the weirdest. That show was amazing.
1: And so this was around the time where you were doing this stand-up that we're referring to,
0: yeah,
1: right?
0: This was in 94. I was kind of doing little rooms like the Largo and the Diamond Club and the M-Bar, and I just was starting to get seen by people because that was the new kind of scene bubbling up.
1: But that would have been huge for you to be on a show Jerry Seinfeld is putting on the air, man.
0: Jerry Seinfeld and Larry David, and I'm in a scene with Jason Alexander.
1: Yeah.
0: And this is 1994. When being on a sitcom, like, you didn't have 9,000 entertainment options, and it was like the sixth season of Seinfeld. People were watching it. Like, it was, oh, we saw you last night. Like, the next day, I saw you last night. Yeah, yeah. I was on TV.
1: Right.
0: I remember, by the way, did you ever work retail when you were young?
1: Absolutely, of course.
0: Okay. I got the job on Seinfeld because of my retail experience.
1: What do you mean?
0: Well, when I was doing the audition, and Sir Larry David is playing the George character, and he's, you know, bugging me, like, hey, is there someone, can you tell me the address I can do it? And I didn't realize I did this. He told me later, he goes, you unconsciously did this, looked around, like, what other employee can I give this guy to? Which is what you do in retail when there's someone bad at the counter, and you're like, yeah, sir, let me, you know who can help you with that? You know, because you don't want to, and I didn't even realize I did it. It wasn't an acting choice. It was my panic instinct from my years in retail of get rid of this guy and hand him to someone else, and it made them both laugh in the room, and that's how I got the job.
1: Is that somebody who was looking for a pair of pants that you didn't have them, and they're like, you know, let me go to the house and ask for the pants back. Same exact thing, huh? Pretty much.
0: Oh my God, yeah, that is kind of what he's. Oh, they already sold their. Let me go to their house. Give me their address, and I will convince them to give me the pants.
1: What a wild scenario.
0: Yeah, yeah, yeah.
1: To actually do that. And I imagine that's the first time you meet Larry David. Is that. And you stayed in touch, or.
0: We didn't really stay in touch.
1: I mean, Herb.
0: We all. You know, he was this legendary stand up that the other comedians, when he was doing stand up, he was legendary for not only having awful sets, but he would have the kind of awful sets where when he went on stage, every other comedian ran into the room to see, like, what is he going to do? He's going to do something so... He's going to torpedo this in such a epic way that it'll be talked about. So every comedian, like, worshipped him. And so we were aware of each other.
1: Mm-hmm.
0: And then I guess over the years... and also, you know, I still am friends with Jeff Garlin and a lot of the people that work on... The Larry David show, so they brought me in to do an episode of that, which
1: right.
0: was really, really fun.
1: Where you played his CPA.
0: CPA, and I'm trying to, I have lied my way, in a very George Costanza-like way, I have lied my way into the good graces of a very beautiful woman who thinks that I'm a competitive eater, and I convinced her that I'm in a hot dog eating contest, and she really wants to see me in the hot dog eating contest. And so I somehow, through a series of horrible mistakes, I pull Larry into the contest. Now he has to do it. And the last shot is us shoving hot dogs into our face.
1: I had told that kid on Seinfeld that one day you're going to be jamming hot dogs down your gullet next to Larry David.
0: You only have a line this time, but you just wait. 24 years,
1: that's right.
0: You will be sitting next to the creator of this show, shoving hot dogs into your mouth, multiple takes.
1: My favorite scenes from Curb back in the day were Larry behind his desk, somebody comes into his office, and they have a conversation, and I'm always wondering what's real and what's on the page and what isn't, you know?
0: Yeah, yeah.
1: You had one of them in a very classic scene.
0: Yes, I mean, it was, again, you have the basic outline of the scene, and then what's so amazing about Larry David is, because a lot of times when people are doing improv,
1: yes.
0: they're trying to win the scene with the funniest line. And he is, if anything, setting you up to be even funnier. And in doing so, he ends up being even, because what he's saying is like, so you got her to, she bought the, because he gives me this really stupid story to say that I'm a competitive eater. And she buys the story. She goes, she bought that lie. That was the stupidest thing. I'm like, I know, like, that was like a, that's like a Goebbels level lie. No, I go, who was the guy who said the bigger the lie, the more people believe it? He goes, Goebbels. I go, well, you gave me a Goebbels level lie. And he goes, well, Goebbels is the goat of lying. Like, I got a Goebbels, like, he's so, it isn't even in his head that he's talking about a Nazi. Just like, I'm really good at lying. Like, and he's so, and that becomes the funniest thing in the scene. He's so delighted with himself. And you're like, you realize you're talking about a Nazi. He always does that in these scenes. Like, he will set up the other people, and he brings in really, I mean, Richard Kind and Vince Vaughn.
1: Yeah.
0: And these just amazing improvisers. And he is just so good at, a lot of him, because he also understands it's the straight guy that always, it's the guy that's incredulous. It's like, what are you talking, you know, that J.B. Smoove. I mean, half the times, half those scenes with J.B. Smoove, it's just Larry cannot believe what's coming out of J.B. He's like, wait, what? And it's so hilarious. I also love the scenes when he's out in public and he's having what should be the most inconsequential exchange with a person. Mm-hmm. And you can see him, he can't help but make it worse. And I just feel like that's happened a lot in his life where he's like, just take your number and go get your food. And he has to then, is it necessary? Like, and then he can't, and then he causes a huge, and I just feel like that has happened so much in his life. And the fact that he has the wherewithal to step back and go, actually, this is comedic, even though I'm burning my life to the ground.
1: I love it. I can't get enough of it. I got Patton Oswalt here on the Rich Eisen Show. Tea and Scotch is available now on the Gorilla Plus channel and the 800-pound Gorilla YouTube channel is coming up. On June 9th, check out his comedy special, their 10th comedy special. Congratulations on that.
0: Thank you.
1: Dink is a movie I've been hearing about.
0: Mm.
1: This is a Ben Stiller pickleball vehicle.
0: Ben Stiller pickleball vehicle.
1: That is coming out on July 24th on Apple TV. And
0: yes.
1: I cannot wait for that. So this is a pickleball movie?
0: Pickleball movie with... oh, my God, why am I blanking on his name?
1: Jake Johnson.
0: Jake Johnson.
1: Ben Stiller.
0: So
1: funny. Mary Steenburgen.
0: Mary Steenburgen.
1: She was here talking about that.
0: Oh, she was talking about that movie.
1: She was talking a little bit, I mean, when she was here with Ted Danson.
0: Yes.
1: I'm dropping names now.
0: Well, you know.
1: I'm looking forward to this. Because is this, for the lack of a better phrase, like a little bit of dodgeball being brought to
0: it's a little bit. It is very much the director, Josh... Greenbaum?
1: Mm-hmm.
0: God, I'm blanking on it. He's an amazing... He did that amazing documentary with Will Ferrell and Will's transgender friend.
1: Okay.
0: Will and... Yes. My mind this morning...
1: They went on a
0: road trip.
1: Right.
0: Incredible director. So he really... He does a great thing where it's that classic snobs versus the slobs. It's the tennis players at this country club versus the pickleball. The pickleball guys. And then he just works all these weird variations on that theme, including he does such a great take on the classic big showdown at the end where our hero has to redeem, the outcasts and bring it. And he really has fun with kind of making fun of – it's still a very satisfying ending but also really funny – the riffs he dings off it. And the villain in the movie is Ed Harris. He's the guy, he's the head of the country club who only wants tennis.
1: Okay.
0: And there were a couple of scenes I did with him where I'm being this, because I'm like one of the big pickleball advocates.
1: Attaboy.
0: And I do all this dialogue at him, and there's one scene, one take, I don't know if they used it because I haven't seen the whole movie yet. I've seen scenes of it where... He just, instead of saying his line back to me, he just stares at me. And an Ed Harris stare is just earth-scorching. Like, you just want to die when he's just staring at you. And so he does all these great, it's like Tommy Lee Jones in Men in Black, where he's just cannot believe the idiocy around him. And he's so funny.
1: Ed Harris, you do realize he's acting, though, right? When he's staring a hole through you.
0: I mean, yes, but it's Ed Harris. Those eyes.
1: Dude.
0: You know what I mean?
1: I love that.
0: He is just intense.
1: Did you play your own pickleball scenes, sir?
0: I played my own pickleball scenes. We had pickleball warm-up scenes. But then there's a scene at the end with this big match, and they brought in these professional tennis players who the director was like, okay, I need the ball to come in, curve like it's going to go to the left, but then land on the right. It goes okay, and he would exactly hit it. It's like these aces that just they come in and they do all of the get everything to land where they want to land. It was fascinating to watch.
1: But people who see Dink and watch you on the screen, that's you really playing pickleball.
0: there are scenes of me playing pickleball. There are scenes where Jake is playing again. I'm not going to say who he plays against.
1: Okay,
0: but. There are scenes where Jake was really, really playing, as was the other guy. But then there were some very specialty shots. Mm. They brought in some ringers
1: to
0: just go, we need this to hit this way.
1: Okay.
0: And that was, like, even crew members would gather around and go, is he actually going to do this? And he would
1: How about
0: very
1: that?
0: Weird.
1: So I'm just wondering how competitive it was on the set, Pat.
0: Well, there were a couple of times we were warming up where it did, even though we were trying to act like, hey, we're just playing pickleball, it did get to be a little... Because pickleball isn't about prowess and power. It's all strategy and hey, trying to... And
1: this movie's not called Smash. It's called Dink for
0: Dink.
1: A reason. Right?
0: And Dink is a devastating move you can pull on somebody.
1: Absolutely it is.
0: Yeah.
1: That's how you can win a point.
0: Exactly.
1: Listen, these guys around here don't understand pickleball.
0: Because they... You know why? I'll tell you why. Because they want the big He-Man... You smash, and that's how you win. It is so, and that's what the movie deals with. That it deals with the Jake Johnson, the tennis player,
1: yeah.
0: struggling with the wait. I can win just by just do that.
1: Counterintuitive,
0: yeah,
1: it wins the day. Listen, I know the way you feel about pickleball, Chris. I know the way you feel. TJ, you too. It's a wiffle ball. It's a small racket. It's a little court. It's like a mini court.
2: Sure.
1: And thus, it's not a sport.
0: Yeah.
1: I'm here to say.
0: And between every point,
1: yes.
0: you put on a frilly dress and sip tea. I know that's a, but that is part of the game. Like that is what gets you in the mindset. If you would just let go of all that.
1: Yes.
2: Maybe I need to.
0: Please.
1: Nope. You. Have you yet to do it yet?
2: No, never played.
3: He's afraid he's going to tear his Achilles.
2: I'm also not a man of a certain age.
1: He just went there too.
0: Wow.
3: He's in his 40s, but
1: he just went there too.
0: I would save that clip.
1: Yes.
0: And just keep it in the back holster.
1: In the pocket, yeah.
0: Wait about 5 years.
2: Yeah. Then I will be.
0: And when he's suddenly playing pickleball, you're like, oh, that's weird because what was that thing you said?
1: Yeah.
0: I'm not a man of a certain age.
1: Pickleball keeps certain positions in this town in business.
0: Mm-hmm.
1: And it is not easy to do. It's a full-on workout. It's the real... Okay. Listen.
0: It is a game, not of physicality, not only of physicality, mm-hmm. but of the mind and strategy and cunning.
1: That's why this man's in...
0: chess
1: Dink.
0: Element to it, baby.
1: Everybody.
0: Yeah.
1: Dink.
0: Dink.
1: Ben Stiller, Mary.
0: Dink it up.
1: I am looking forward to it.
0: Listen, what camera's on me right now?
1: There, you're on it. Right
0: ready?
1: Yeah, yeah.
0: July 14th. Think Dink. don't lose the other one. I want people to know you can still come back from adversity. Here we go. Ready? July 24th. Think Dink. There you go. There's your trailer.
1: Yeah, you were a second serve guy.
0: I was a second serve guy. That was a let. That was a let.
1: There you go.
0: Thank you.
1: Very good.
0: Yeah.
1: Patton Oswalt, Tea and Scotch, available now, right now on Gorilla Plus, correct?
0: Gorilla Plus good? Comedy and mm-hmm. streaming.
1: Very good. And streaming on 800-pound Gorilla's YouTube on June 9th.
0: June 9th.
1: Right around the corner. Great to see you, man.
0: Good. Thanks for having me in.
1: Anytime.
0: Yeah.
1: Anytime. Absolutely. And we'll make sure the water's the right room temperature as part of your contract.
0: It's fantastic.
1: Thank you very much, ladies and gentlemen. Patton Oswalt, everybody, right here in this room. We'll wrap things up.
0: Dink.
1: Before your phone calls and more. Think Dink. Think Dink.
0: Yay.
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2: You do have a big head. That's true.
0: Thanks, man. There's a lot of thoughts in here.
1: Thank you, General Lee.
2: We found out that last week.
0: Hey, man. I took care of everybody while you were gone.
1: I want to take this phone call first. Tim in Arizona, you're here on the Rich Eisen Show. Tim's got a question a lot of people ask me. Here we go. What's up, Tim?
19: Hi. First of all, I have to say, rest in peace, Larry Fitzgerald and Raymond Berry.
1: No doubt.
19: Two great people.
1: Yeah, Larry Fitzgerald Sr. Passed away as well. So, Brad, you mentioned. Thank you, Tim.
19: Yeah, I'm sorry, Sr. And Shea killed it last week. Everybody killed it last week. Thank you.
1: No, thank you to O'Shea and Susie being here and the guests as well. I appreciate it. What's on your mind, Tim?
19: Well, actually, I'd like to ask you this question. I actually am a Pacer fan, and I really enjoyed last year's series, even though we didn't win. It was such a great series, mm-hmm. Okay? And I know you're a Jets fan, and I know you're a Knicks fan. And I hate this term because I actually have a daughter named Sophie.
1: Okay.
19: But I'd like to ask you a Sophie's Choice question.
1: Okay.
19: Rich?
1: Yeah.
19: And it's Knicks or the Jets? Who, if you had to choose between the two, would you choose the Jets Super Bowl or the Knicks winning the championship, which they can?
1: I can only choose one.
19: You can only choose one, of course.
3: One is a lot closer.
1: One is only four wins away right now.
3: One
1: is
3: a lot closer.
1: He's not talking about recency bias, though. He's saying, which one would I... I'll go Knicks.
3: Yeah.
19: Really?
1: Yeah.
19: Wow.
1: I would.
4: I've been
1: out on the Jets a while. It's been a while for me.
19: I didn't expect that, Chris. Did
2: passionate
19: you?
2: Passionate Rams fans. Well, yeah, I've seen the tide turn in recent years.
1: So.
3: But the Knicks have technically won a championship in your lifetime, and the Jets.
1: I don't recall either one, though, man. The Jets were just as I was being born, and the Knicks were when I was four. So I don't remember that. And I've been to more Knicks games and Jets games and things of that nature. So thanks for the call, Tim. Greatly appreciate it. Yeah. Tim in Arizona.
2: Tonight.
3: What a guy that, Tim.
1: All right. You want to make a prediction on the finals? We're all about to do it.
3: Okay.
1: I want a prediction of the finals, and I want a prediction of who's the MVP. And this is why Knicks fans are nervous. And why after they beat the Cavs in game one, coming back from 22 down, and you're sending a text bing bong to our phones, our voice text.
3: Yeah.
1: They were chanting, "We want Wemby" on the streets. And I'm like, careful.
3: Yep. Sports guys don't like stuff like that, bro.
1: Well, it's not just that. It's because we are in the process of potentially witnessing rather than watching. You know what I mean?
3: Yeah.
1: And Wemby saying this, when was this? Right after the finals, right? Right after game seven. Him saying this is exactly what
20: I'm most excited about, feeling what I felt when that buzzer went off again and again and again, and even more. You work all these hours we put in, it's for these type of emotions. Like, I want that. I want to win so bad. It's like my life depends on it.
3: Yeah.
1: Do you hear 22-year-olds talking that way? He sounds like he's been waiting 20 years for this moment.
3: Yeah. Yeah, absolutely. I haven't heard one like that since Kobe Bryant on LeBron James. You know? And it's hard not to root for him, but I'm going to do a very good job. Bing bong.
1: All right, do you want to go first then?
3: No. Please, I'm a guest this time.
1: Chris, you go for it.
2: Spurs in six. And six. Because I'm financially invested, Stephon Castle MVP.
1: MVP is nuts.
3: Man,
1: what's up, TJ?
3: Me now? Okay.
1: Yeah, you. You.
3: Well, I made this declaration a couple weeks ago, so I got to stick with it. Mitchell Plix, pick up sticks, Knicks and six. And MVP, I got to go with my guy. The guy who's brought me a lot of torture and torment, but it's all done in good fun. I'm going to go with the big bodega, the big cat, Karl Anthony Towns.
1: Oh, man. I think, you want to go next?
3: Yeah. You know, my tag team partner, spitting rhymes like he usually does. You know, that's how we do at NCW. And NCW right now is a New York City win. All right. So right now, we're going Knicks in six. OG Anunoby.
1: I don't think it. I wouldn't take the field. If the Spurs win it, it's going to be Wembanyama. If the Knicks win it, it's Brunson. I don't think we need to reinvent the wheel.
5: Yeah, but that's easy.
1: I may be easy, but it's also, you know, I want to be accurate. I'm not just going to be.
3: I mean, you are Rich Eisen.
1: Zagging. Pardon me, everyone's zigging.
3: Yeah.
1: I'm going Knicks in 6-2.
3: Yeah.
1: It's crazy.
3: It just sounds so good.
1: That's my heart. My head says it's going to be Spurs in 7. This thing's going to go deep.
5: I honestly don't care who wins for the first time. I'm just here to watch and enjoy.
1: But my heart says Knicks in 6. Mm. You know, and Josh Hart, an actual, you know, figurative heart.
3: Yeah.
1: This is the best Knicks team of my life. And I've seen them, you know, in the Pat Riley era. I saw them, you know, in the Van Gundy era. I saw them with Ewing. I've seen them with Bernard King. This team, you take a look at the 99 finals and see who started for the Knicks. Obviously, Ewing was hurt. But the rest of the team, too, with all due respect to those legends that show up, this team is deeper and better.
3: Yeah.
1: I think.
3: I just think it's one of those series that the X factor, you know, the player that says, like,
1: right.
3: Okay, these guys are going to do right. their thing or get clamped. What am I going to do? And I believe in the OG like that.
1: And I think Castle could be that guy, and I think Cat could be that guy.
5: Yeah.
1: It's just, yeah. You know, you got Stockholm Syndrome. You just love your captor. Carl Anthony Towns.
3: Big boat.
1: Oh, man. All right, we'll hit game one on Thursday's show. NCW is
5: recording.
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0: it into appointment viewing. And I'm not trying to do anything different other than just kind of continuing the show's legacy of being something that SEC fans want to watch. And I get it. People come at me all the time. Well, you're not an SEC guy. You didn't go to an SEC school. Yeah, well, neither did Lane Kiffin or Brent Venables or some of these coaches. They like just because you didn't attend one of the schools doesn't mean you don't love the conference and or don't know the conference, you know? And so that's been one of the biggest things. But I can assure you I love college football as much as anyone. I've been in the college football chair for the last 8 years. And, oh, by the way, we covered the SEC extensively during that time. And so I just look forward to continuing the legacy of the show and having fun with it.
1: Yeah. Anybody that doubts your credentials that relates to passion, they don't know you well enough.
0: Right. I get it. Like, I'm connected to an SEC wife. I mean, you know, it's just – it's funny how, you know, that's the first thing where I get it, but – trust me, it's not going to be an issue.
1: Well, in the rare event in which Arizona State is playing, say, at an SEC school like last year, you might punch in the highlight leading up to it. That's it. That's, you know,
0: you're 100% right. That's the one thing. At least now I can't be confused of having school bias, right? Yeah. Like, without having a skin in the game with not being the alum of any of the schools, at least now I can just go at it and attack it with an unbiased professional. Whereas Tebow and Roman and Feinbaum, those guys have allegiances, man. You can't blame them for that.
1: Well, Feinbaum's changes on a day-to-day basis. So the other two pretty much know where they stand for sure.
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0: your bench so he can coach other guys up and mentor guys.
1: Now, by the way, one quick thing, and we got to get calls in on this, at 888-SAY-ESPN, 888-729-3776. If you believe in the formula that Udonis Haslem throws out there, which we have subscribed to, to win a series in the NBA, your stars get you two, your role players get you one, your coach gets you one. Who gets the assignment here? Because we're split between the star players and the role players in this case. Vegas East has a third candidate.
0: Which we will get to on the other side of the break.
1: Because they weren't listening, clearly.
0: No, they were listening. They're just looking at the clock.
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1: 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Knicks win game number one over the San Antonio Spurs, 105-95. 12-game winning streak for the New York Knicks in the playoffs. Smalls, who do you think was responsible for the win?
2: As she walks in, late from
1: the
2: break.
1: She just got caught.
2: Oh, my God.
1: She just got caught.
2: She got caught. She got caught. You're a bad teammate, though, Ev.
1: Why is that?
2: You could have covered for her. You could have covered for
1: her. No, I wanted to get her take.
2: You could have covered
1: and
2: for
1: her. And she got injured. How
2: You're
1: did you
2: a bad
1: get
2: guy.
1: Injured?
2: He's a bad guy. He's a bad guy.
3: My earpiece cord got caught on the door handle.
2: I saw that. Yeah, I saw that. Little bit of whiplash. We got it.
3: Oh, wow. To answer your question, Alan, I definitely think the Knicks were more responsible for the win last night than the Spurs.
1: That's not the question.
3: Okay.
1: What? Are you okay?
3: I'm not.
1: Role players get you one. Coach
3: yes,
1: gets you one. Star players get you two. There's been a debate as to who you give the credit for. Cat seemingly is the biggest culprit for the win. We're saying he was unbelievable against Wemby. And yet, there's a debate. Star, is he a star player? Is he a role player? Vegas East has a third option here. Go ahead.
4: Well, first and foremost, Cat's a star.
2: Like, thank you, Nuno.
4: Cat's a star.
5: Nuno, were you or were you not ready to get rid of him before
4: this
5: run?
4: That's a different conversation,
5: no, it's not.
4: Pat.
5: If he's a star, you're not getting rid of
4: Pat,
5: him.
4: Pat, just two. To
3: is Miles Garrett a star?
4: Is he not? He's a superstar.
3: Yeah, you got rid of him?
5: That's the Browns.
3: I'm just saying.
4: It's the Browns.
3: Is Micah Parsons a star?
1: I don't get it.
3: I'm just saying, just because you're a star doesn't mean that you can't move on from a star. Nuno's... Pat was trying to say that Nuno wanted to move on from Cat, and that makes him not a star.
1: Got it.
3: Stars get moved on from all the time.
4: Exactly. Kevin Durant, I mean, he has a P.O. box because he's moved so many times.
3: Oh, P.O. box.
2: I mean, Kevin Durant catching the stride.
3: Wow, not the, I don't have a firm location.
2: He ought to be somewhere mind his business.
4: No, but the more and more I think about it, it's Mike Brown. And I think a lot of it, because of this belief of this team, right? Like Evan, I was listening to, you know, Alan Hahn earlier, and he said, like...
1: Alan's currently on Get Up, which means he was watching another show while we were on.
4: While we were on
2: the
4: break,
2: job.
4: Okay, I'm doing my job.
2: He's doing his job. He needs to know what everybody is saying.
1: All right.
3: Yeah, what did he say?
4: Landry Shaman told him, said this to him last night on MSG postgame. It's, we know we keep it close until... to keep it close until, like, our guy, Jalen Brunson, will finish it, right? Our star will finish it. And I think that goes to Mike Brown. Mike Brown, throughout this whole year, has played everyone, has gotten people. Jose Alvarado had some of the biggest moments when, got hurt. Like, it's knowing the rotation. It's knowing, oh, my, Mikal Bridges isn't playing well, so we're going to give Landry Shaman more minutes. We're going to, like... bring in Mitch at the right times. And, like, I think it's that. I think Mike Brown has done a hell of a job.
1: He's been unbelievable.
4: With this team. And that's why I give him credit for this win.
1: I think it's fair.
6: Yeah. He also fired Mike Brown a week or two ago. But we'll forget that.
1: But now, to be fair also, not only was Mike Brown has Mike Brown been great, he specifically, in the game last night, out-coached Mitch Johnson because Wemby was playing outside the three-point line on offense and outside the three-point line on defense. And that in itself, if you can get Victor Wembanyama to not play in the paint as on every possession on offense and defense, you have done your job as a head coach, and you have to then allow your star players and your role players to take it from there.
2: Yeah, but also what Nuno was saying, rotations and timeouts in terms of how Mike Brown deployed them last night, masterclass. Outstanding. Spurs putting together strings of baskets. Knicks look a little bit disorganized on offense in the half court. Timeout. Like, don't wait for the Spurs to take the lead. Like, figure out a time where you need to push the pause button, get your guys to reset, reorganize, and new move from there. So I thought, from that perspective, Mike Brown was brilliant last night as well.
1: Mike in Charlotte, listening on Sirius XM 80, joining the show at 888-SAY-ESPN. Where are you assigning the victory last night?
7: I am assigning it to the role players. Josh Hart stuffed the stat sheet, those 15 rebounds. OG, Jose Alvarado, they kept us in the game until Jalen Brunson. I mean, no discredit to Cat at all, but the role players got us that one that we need to win the championship.
1: Yeah, that's an interesting thing. Even, like, regardless of where you want to assign Cat, star or role player, take him out. Pretend he wasn't even there, right? And he was awesome. You can make the argument that the minutes that Alvarado, Shamit, Deuce McBride and Josh Hart gave you were enough to win the game.
2: See, I can't divorce that. Like, you can talk about the minutes that those guys gave you, and that's great. But none of that matters if Victor Wembanyama scores 30-plus. And the only reason that that didn't happen was Karl-Anthony Towns. You played Mitchell Robinson 13 minutes. You can't play Mitchell Robinson much more than that, right? Because then all of a sudden it gets exposed. You got a non-scorer on the floor. So, yeah, you needed Karl-Anthony Towns to play really, really well, and he was that. But the biggest contribution that Cat made was making somebody like Victor Wembanyama seem mortal. That was the biggest impact that Cat had on the floor last night. You don't win that game without Cat's defense. And that's why it's hard for me to go to the place of giving the role players that kind of credit.
1: Phil in Charleston, listening on 98.9. Where do you sign the win last night, Phil?
8: I'm giving it also to the role players. Just big boys from Hart in the fourth quarter. He was ripping them down. Mitchell Robinson defending Wemby at the foul line. Wemby gave him everything he got. Mitch forced him into a travel. OG Anunoby, Alvarado, and I was telling my wife, they just got to keep it close, and Brunson's going to finish it. And that's exactly what happened. I'm giving it to the role players for last night's win.
3: But isn't us going through this exercise kind of debunking UD's theory or his formula? Because we can firmly make an argument for the stars, the role players, and for coaching in this specific game. And the Knicks in general, they are just such a team. They have been, when Jalen Brunson isn't at his best, other people are stepping up. Then he comes in and he closes. Cat has the game of his life. Mike Brown, tactically, as shrewd as can be. We have said this about the Knicks all postseason. They are the best team. They are playing as one. So maybe just for them, the UD formula doesn't necessarily apply.
1: I mean, you could tell them that. I wonder if...
3: I wonder if he would agree with that, though.
1: Well, do we retroactively assign this one? Do we see how the rest of this series plays out? We then realize, oh, this was clearly a role player. If the Knicks win, which, I mean, nobody's guaranteeing that, but if the Knicks win, do we then retroactively look at it and say, well, Jalen Brunson had two games where he had 35 points and Mike Brown broke out a triangle and two against Wemby. And you're like, oh, so clearly that was a role player game. I wonder if we retroactively assign it. A man who won a championship in a Spurs uniform. You won't see him labeled on television sitting with all the guys that won a championship. He will join us next. We'll explain what that means here on a Sportsmanlike on ESPN Radio.
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1: Of the night.
3: All right, we won some money last night. We took the Knicks on the money line at plus 154, and they came through for us. Winner, winner. Tonight, we're going game two, Stanley Cup Finals. And I lost the best bet on game one, but I'm doubling down on it in game two. Friend of the show, Rod Brindamore, coach of the Carolina Hurricanes. We're going with them on the money line, and we're going to parlay that with the under 5.5 total goals scored. So two-leg parlay, under 5.5 total goals scored, and the Carolina Hurricanes on the money line. It's $100 to make $134. That is the play of the day.
4: We survived a terrible, terrible moment in our history.
1: The most unsportsmanlike moment of the day.
5: That was terrible.
6: Was not a great look.
7: All right, let me just, what? I missed the word of the day, obviously, whatever it was. That's why you're looking at me like that?
8: You missed it twice.
7: What was it?
8: Stoppy.
7: You know, I swear to you, I didn't want to correct you. I thought you kept mispronouncing sappy.
8: No, not sappy, but soppy. Do you know what it means?
7: You did it. Okay. I don't know. I feel weird saying it. You did it around a death of a person. I didn't want to jump in.
8: The moment required it.
7: Is that it means a little bit of cheating?
8: It means excessively sentimental or emotional.
7: I get it, but you know what's the story that she brought up? I don't even want to reset.
3: Yeah.
8: It's not a bad thing to talk about someone passing away. He talked about how his mother, he felt her presence last night. He looked in the stands. He felt like he saw her. He had a calmness surrounding him that allowed him to play some of the best basketball of his career.
7: I'm glad I lost I'm glad I lost.
3: It's a little cheap, Small.
7: Yeah, because if I jump in the middle of that or right after that...
3: Word of the day?
7: Yeah, that's so uncomfortable. Yeah. And then if I was wrong...
3: You gave the backstory about losing his mom to complications of COVID. Like, to jump in and say that was the word of the day.
7: You won.
3: Vegas East, we're going to need a ruling on that one.
9: Great tactic by Michelle. Way below the belt, though.
8: Below the belt?
7: Yeah,
9: it's a cheap move.
8: It applies.
7: You attach the word of the day to a tragic story, and the point is for me to jump in when it, or within a minute or two after it happens.
8: Okay, reframe. Of course her passing was tragic, but how amazing that he still feels her presence and that he could feel that. And one of the biggest moments of his entire life, that
7: understood.
8: She's still with him.
7: Understood.
8: I actually think that that's inspiring and uplifting.
7: Because
8: all of us have lost people in our lives,
7: oh
8: and we
7: God.
8: Feel
7: okay,
8: them. Okay,
9: what do you want having to do there?
3: Small. You're not wrong in terms of the story and the human element of it.
8: Right.
3: But just think about the inverse of the word of the day. If you use that word, and then Evan guesses word of the day, and it's not the word of the day.
7: That's horrible.
3: There's a, like, Evan going to the place of thinking about a trivial game
8: right.
7: During
3: versus the real-life circumstances in Karl Anthony Towns' personal and professional life, it's a little...
8: He could have taken a beat. He could have taken a beat. Let the moment pass and been like, beautiful story.
7: No.
8: Was that the word of the day?
3: You're willing to, you know what impresses me? You're willing to do whatever it takes to win.
7: Now, I was
3: you're willing, right. You're willing to
8: way,
3: do.
7: Hold on.
8: That's
7: I'm not
8: going to culture is dead.
3: I respect it.
7: I'm going to stand up.
3: You're willing to do whatever
8: no,
3: it takes to
8: I'm
3: win.
8: I'm not going to shake your hand.
7: No, that.
8: I don't want to shake your hand.
7: That's an
3: You're patronizing now with the handshake.
8: Yeah, come on.
3: I'm saying. Have several seats, sir.
8: Several.
3: You're patronizing with the handshake.
7: I'm saying it was so gross.
8: He's being petty.
7: That it was awesome.
8: Gross?
7: Yeah. You like, you know what you did? You put the offensive lineman outside the tight end.
3: She was willing. She was willing to do what you wouldn't do.
8: Yeah, I guess I just look at.
7: You mean steal the
8: story.
7: Moment?
3: She went low.
7: No,
3: you weren't willing
7: for.
3: To go lower.
8: I just view that story differently. I don't think it's taboo to talk about losing someone and the impact that it has on you. And
9: well, that's not the issue here.
8: Their presence.
7: Glad I put work into the unsportsmanlike moment.
3: Next, what do we have?
7: I have nothing. I don't have time for anything now.
3: So you're just going to be angry and stew over Small beating you on the word of the day.
8: Deal with it.
7: Yeah, and I have updates on Pat's pitching thing. Mizorowski from everyone. Insiders and former GMs. Jacob Mizorowski is the pitcher.
9: That was not my question. That was your question.
7: Even for now. We're on to Friday. Great unsportsmanlike moments. 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
18: A little reminiscent of game one in Cleveland. 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The difference between the Cleveland game one and this game one, our defense showed up, so it saved us tonight.
19: 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I'm sure San Antonio felt that they didn't play well. 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

0: 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Andre Snellings, Randy Scott alongside 888-SAY-ESPN, 888-729-3776. We promised Todd in West Virginia, who's very patient, he has an Oscar corollary because we were talking about how NFL Live just has a monopoly on the Daily Studio Sports Emmy Award. That Sports Center winners 3 years ago keeps running up against this NFL Live gauntlet. And so we're saying, like, who is whom? Like, Meryl Streep is Mina Kimes, but then what does that make Orlovsky? And I said Pauly Shore, but Pauly Shore has never won an Oscar. So Todd in West Virginia has a comp. What's up, Todd?
1: Hey, what's up, boys? I'll keep it quick. I know you have ties to Northern Virginia. Just wanted to let you know.
0: Yeah, buddy.
1: My dad, we laid his body. Yeah, we laid my stepdad to rest a week ago today. Only reason I bring it up, Annandale Adam, class of 1967, baby.
0: There we go. Man, okay.
1: But Marissa Tomei, Dan Orlovsky. Marissa Tomei, my cousin Vinny. She never won anything after that. So Dan Orlovsky, he's pretty. But people only pay attention to him when he's using a real... They only pay attention when he's using a real annoying voice. That's kind of funny.
0: We got to clip that. Dan Orlovsky, pause. He's pretty. And then just lay out. Just clip it. Todd, I appreciate it, man. Annandale Atoms, ATOMS. They were the funnest, like, helmet. I think they had, like, atomic atoms in, like, a nuclear helix on their helmets. Annandale, Virginia. And if he played in 67, then he might have gone against T.C. Williams, which was what... not Varsity Blues.
2: Remember the Titans.
0: Was based on. Yeah, mm-hmm. Whatever. Northern Virginia, just everything comes back to it. It's totally fine. Al is in New Jersey. Al, you're on ESPN Radio. What's up, man?
3: Never talked to you guys. I was listening to radio on this station last night. Anyway, the San Antonio Spurs, I played my whole life. They didn't run one play like for the guy. It's just thought they're like running around like crazy at the end of the game. They were so disorganized, throwing up stupid stuff, hitting the side of the backboard. They should be posting him up every single time. If they don't have it, then go to something else. But they should give the guy the chance to do a couple dunks or finger rolls. So he has really no moves down low. They got to teach him how to play down on the low block. Him standing out there is like Towns at the beginning of the year. It's just stupid. Him taking all them three-point shots, they're not utilizing his height. He should be slamming the ball every single time. When he's up so high, if they alley-oop, it's a goaltend when he's throwing the ball down. It's just, I can't believe they were so disorganized and coached so bad at the end of the game yesterday.
0: All right. Thanks, Al. No, appreciate it. I mean, post-up game, it's funny. It worked for Joel Embiid mm-hmm. and the Sixers to take care of the Celtics. The Celtics had no answer for it. They had no beef on their front line. That's kind of making Wemby fight with one hand tied behind his back if you put him right on the block. He is a three-point threat. You got to give Karl Anthony Towns something to respect there.
2: Well, see, the thing is Wemby doesn't have a post-game yet. Like, you know, the caller alluded to it at the mm-hmm. end. He's not I'm going to put my back to the basket. You know, you hit the hand and let me go to work. That's not his game. Maybe he should develop that, but that's not his game. But he can still be tall and operating in the paint. I think that's probably more of an early game than a late game situation. Mm-hmm. But, like, he should be getting more easy or at least makeable shots in the paint than he gets. So I agree with Caller on that. But late in the game, I think they needed more two-man action because Wemby isn't a guy either really from the perimeter or in the post that you just give the ball to and clear out. That's not really his game.
0: Yeah.
2: Well, especially with the defenders like the Knicks all reaching for the ball. But if you let him set the pick and you're running the pick and roll and you're getting action and movement, that's where either he can get an easy shot, the ball handler can create something, you can kick out to an open three instead of a hurried three so you're not hitting the side of the backboard. But I think that he needs to be more in two people action late. And the other person needs to be Dylan Hart.
0: Yeah, Dylan Harper needs more run. Just needs more. I mean, you said it about De'Aaron Fox. Yeah. Ramona backed it up. That De'Aaron Fox is limited continuously by this ankle injury. And Dylan Harper showed that he's not afraid of the moment. Yeah. I don't know how many more rounds of playoff action we need to see, but Dylan Harper's checked every box.
2: Yeah.
0: And he had 12 points in the first half last night, finished with 16, which is the most in Spurs rookie finals history, and they've had some good ones.
2: Mm-hmm.
0: Manu Ginobili had the old record. It was back in 2003. He had 12 points, which Harper, again, matched in the first half and perhaps could have gone off in the second, but you got to literally be on the floor to do that. I do want to say one note about Wemby and about how Karl Anthony Towns was effective against him as a primary defender. Wemby was 2 of 12 shooting with Towns as the primary defender. 2 of 12.
2: Yeah.
0: And of those 12 shots, only 4 of them were under 10 feet from the baskets. There was some settling for jumpers.
2: Yep.
0: And sometimes I've noticed that happens with Wemby when he gets tired legs. So that's one adjustment that the Spurs need to make. Another is someone has to shoot the basketball well, especially in the second half. Mm-hmm. 11 for 44 from distance overall. They were even worse than that after the break, after halftime. So I don't know if that's Castle. I don't know if that's Fox. I mean, Champagne got his, but somebody else has to.
2: But he got his in the first half. So Champagne had 5 threes at the half, and then he came out in the third quarter, and the first time he got a touch, he did a heat check. And it was an obvious heat check. And the announcers, and you saw Miss Johnson saying, that's a good shot, because it was like, okay, even the coach respects that if you hit 5 three-pointers in the first half, you do a heat check.
0: Yeah.
2: But the problem was they didn't really go back to plays to try to get him more good looks in the second half. And so then when it's late in the game in the fourth quarter, you know, and you're throwing up contested looks, you're not in rhythm anymore.
0: Let's hear from Wembanyama, because if you think that a 22-year-old playing in his first NBA Finals is fazed by anything that happened that last night, you got to think again.
4: It's almost not like I have anything to figure out. It's almost like I have to play normal, not even good. It's like doing the right things is enough. It's when I play bad, it's when we shoot ourselves in the foot. This is why I'm not worried. We're going to be so much better. I'm going to be so much better.
2: Yeah, I mean, it's like I've been pointing out. It's like Wemby, when he's locked in alien mode, I feel like he can do that against anyone, including the Knicks. Mm-hmm. But if he plays like he played last game, then the Spurs could have a short series.
0: It's funny that he has that awareness, and so does Brunson. Brunson's like, hey, I didn't play very well last night. All right, well, Jalen Brunson had 30 points.
2: Yeah.
0: And Wemby's like, yeah, I was just played okay. I played bad. I need to play just okay, and we'll be fine. And him playing poorly is 26 points and 12 rebounds. All right, that's the state of the finals. Adam Silver speaking about the state of the league. We'll hear what he had to say. Andre Snellings, Randy Scott with you. It's ESPN Radio and the ESPN app.
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0: first fight of a game one. Back and forth we went. The Knicks land the first haymaker and take game one. 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
1: A little reminiscent of game one in Cleveland. Our offense wasn't working. The difference between the Cleveland game one and this game one, our defense showed up. So it saved us tonight.
2: It's a good win. We felt we didn't play well. I'm sure San Antonio felt that they didn't play well. We have to keep taking it one game at a time and stay present and see what happens.

0: here from 2311 Racing. Game night's fun until someone spends 5 minutes lining up one shot. Chalk, breathe, re-chalk. 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

0: was the fourth quarter offense.
1: Yeah, look, I don't think so, because obviously that's not the plan for him to take that many shots. His shots should be more around 20 or low 20, something like that, even the less if they have it going. One thing, though, that has made the Knicks so dangerous lately is that even when teams do kind of take Brunson away, double team and get the ball out of his hands, Ananobi and Bridges and Hart didn't hit shoot well against Cleveland, but Shamet, you know, guys that have hit the three and made teams pay. Now, they didn't do that last night. Neither team really shot well from three, and so Brunson had to take more offense onto himself. But I do think that's one of the adjustments that the Spurs will make. I think there are a lot of adjustments they can make. We talked about the offensive things they can do with Wimby. Will they put Wimby on Josh Hart or someone else tomorrow rather than have him guarding Karl Anthony Towns? I think that's another adjustment they could make. They could have him play deeper off of Towns and make Towns prove he's going to be hot from three. Towns was 0-for-2 from three last night, and he was able to drive by Wimby, so they may do that. There are a lot of things they can do. You mentioned Dylan Harper being out the last 4 minutes was really odd. Weird. You know, they put him Devin Vassell in for him. Yeah, Harper was playing well. Most of it he did in the first half, granted, but still, he's a strong defender. He obviously can score outside and at the rim, so I think he'll play more. So there's a lot they can do. Wimby said last night they're not the least bit concerned, and I understand because they have a lot of things to go to. So maybe that was more of a feel-out game last night.
0: Yeah, well, they looked tired. I mean, they were 2-for-19 second half, I think, in threes. They had no legs. At one point, Harper airballed an open three. I mean, they look gassed. I will ask you, you know, with Wemby's offense, Brew, you always say your game is your game. The downside is 7-4. The upside is you are so defensively capable. He literally changes the math defensively. Like, you just can't. You know, I think Mike Breen said it. They're doing U-turns, the Knicks are. Like, you can't. But offensively, at 7-4, his base is high, so you can get under him. When he dribbles in traffic, it's a turnover waiting to happen. Whereas Jokic is a play initiator and a finisher, Wemby's more of a finisher. He's not really a play initiator. Do you think, LeBron's the perfect body, where he's big, he's strong, right, he's fast. Like, you don't get that very often. Usually a guy has a hole in his game. Is it possible with Wemby, he'll be the greatest defensive player ever, one of the great leaders, he'll win, but he'll never be offensively. His size, you know, Kareem's size in that era was unstoppable. But Wemby sometimes is like Durant. He feels more comfortable outside than in. And at 7-4, he should want to be inside more. And that this maybe is the downside to his size, or does he grow out of it, or am I overreacting to it?
1: Well, he clearly thinks of himself as a guard or small forward, right? He loves it out there, right? And he is good and gifted at that stuff. But there is no question he needs to be inside. And look, I picked the Spurs to win it in 7. You know how this goes. We always root for our picks. So I'm hoping they win. But if they lose, I do think it's going to force him and the people around him, whether it's Duncan and Robinson and Pop and those guys, to be like, look, and Wimby will see it. The light should go off. I need to develop a post game. Nobody's expecting you to be down there even 50% of the game necessarily, but you need to have it in your arsenal, like, because it's unstoppable. Even if it's him getting it down there and kicking it out for 3-point shots, it'll help his team and his teammates. So I do think that's the benefit. You know, we saw Michael Jordan talk about when he kept losing to Detroit, he realized, I'm just not strong enough, so I have to get in the weight room. Right. I think Wimby may realize now. If you're a Spurs fan, you're saying, well, he could realize that even if they win, and certainly we'd love to see that. But one way or the other, he has got to get stronger and develop a post game. And I don't expect him to be Shaq, but he definitely needs to have it available to him for games like last night. Or even you saw Isaiah Hartenstein in the last series give him some problems. You couldn't put small guys on him like Caruso and Ananobi if he was proficient on the block. And so, yeah, I do think that's something he's got. That's really the only weakness, I guess.
0: Yes.
1: There's no other. He can handle the ball. He can shoot. He can hit threes. He's a great free throw shooter. Like, there's no other weakness that you can point to in his game. And I think he will develop it eventually. And I do think, Colin, he'll be a great offensive player along with a phenomenal defensive player.
0: Chris Broussard, as always, buddy, great seeing you.
1: All right, Colin. Yep.
0: First things first after our show. Yeah, it was fun last night, though. It felt like a big event. You know, Knicks, that was only the fourth Knicks game in 23 days. So they had, both teams had huge energy in the first half. But you could absolutely see the last 15 minutes of that game, late third, into the fourth, San Antonio lost their legs. You were talking about it on social last night, J-Mac. They lost their legs. Airballing open threes. You could just see. New York had this incredible surplus of energy. And, I mean, when you're a pro athlete and you play, that's only your fourth game in 3.5 weeks, you could see New York's energy was through the – and you could see it whereas the physicality wore down the Spurs, it did not wear down the Knicks.
2: So I'm curious, what do you think this – and we'll do this tomorrow too, but what do you think this means for Game 2? Because the line opened, I saw Spurs -6, which is higher than Game 1. Only one day off, so it's not like extra rest yet. They get extra rest this weekend. Are we sure the Spurs bounce back and win Game 2? Zigzag theory.
0: Well, they either win Game 2 or the series is over. I mean, it's the entire season. I'm rooting for 1-1 because I want a long series. I want 7 games.
2: Is not going to be a short series. Come on.
0: I don't think so
2: Knicks are winning in 5?
0: No, I mean, listen, at one point, Spurs led by, was it 13 14, points? Yeah. I mean, they led for a large chunk of the game. It was not – It. What happened, basically, is the Knicks do what the Knicks do. They were great in the fourth quarter.
2: Yeah.
0: And the Spurs look kind of chaotic and young and frenetic and tired and, you know, all this stuff everybody saw. There's one thing I know for sure. The Spurs will shoot better in Game 2.
2: You know Wemby. Remember he got ridiculed for getting pushed around by Hartenstein and those guys. He bounces back. Like, this is what's going to – so I think Spurs win Game 2, but I still think first quarter is the best bet on the board. Spurs are going to come out fire-breathing again. They have covered four straight in the first quarter at home. All three against the Thunder, and now at home against the Knicks. I still think they have the great starting lineup and that first punch. Again, it's a shock to the system when you've got Wemby full energy at the beginning. I like Spurs first quarter.
0: Yeah, just to show you how the Spurs lost their legs, they led by 14. They did not hit a three-pointer in the entire third quarter, and that's off an intermission. That's off a break. Those orange slices at half did not help. Live in Chicago, it's The Herd.
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7: Jim Rome here with your Rome Report. Finally, the NBA Finals are upon us, and it is the matchup we all wanted, Spurs v. Knicks. The league's next potential dynasty, led by that unstoppable alien Victor Wembanyama, going up against a Knicks squad that's on a historic postseason heater, led by Jalen Brunson, who, if he can pull this off, will go down as the greatest Knick ever. But that is a huge if, and I just don't see him as nearly as big a problem for the Spurs as Wemby is for the Knicks. What the Knicks have done to get here is incredible, but who they did it against isn't. The completely delusional Cavs, who actually think they won despite being swept, and those scrubs in Philly. Meanwhile, the Spurs not only knocked out the defending champs and the two-time MVP and SGA, but did them twice in their house, including Game 7. The Knicks have not seen anything like the Spurs, and San Antonio creates more problems for New York than New York does San Antonio. In other words, Spurs in 6. I'm Jim Rome.
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0: 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Forever in the NBA, for 3 years, and now everybody's saying it's getting very quiet out there. It's hard to trade in the NBA. First of all, for the uninitiated, your salaries have to come close to matching. So if you get Giannis, you have to give up. Not only star, they do that to protect an owner from just giving away a star player, which I've always thought the NBA is just so paralyzed by tanking. We just saw 9 teams do it this year. It was fine. We got a perfect NBA Finals. The playoffs have been fun. We're fine. But the NFL makes it so easy to trade stars, anybody. I mean, go look. The other day I ranked the top 10 acquisitions in the NFL. Some are free agency, like a Kenneth Walker. But 4 of the top 5 are big trades. And, I mean, I just think sports is better when fans can follow things and you don't have Larry Bird rights and swap draft swaps, and you make it very confusing for fans. Look at these players, quarterbacks, Hall of Famers. Like, I mean, Tyler Linderbaum to me was a lifelong Raven. See ya. Myles Garrett, Lawrence Taylor, modern day. See ya. I just think it's, and I didn't even list the Trey Hendrickson to the Ravens move. That's a big, Malik Willis to the Dolphins. I think he's going to be really good. So there were 15 moves that could change outcomes and change teams. And I just wish we had more of it in the NBA. But, I mean, it's between the limiting what you can do in tanking, limiting what you can do in trading. Part of sports is off-season. You know, off-seasons are fun. The NFL's brilliant in its ability to keep people like me talking. It doesn't matter if it's Stephen A., it could be me, it could be anybody hosting shows. Nick Wright, we're talking football off-season. You're getting all that free publicity. Here's Myles Garrett talked about how excited he was to play for the Rams.
17: It starts with Sean and Les, you know, making this appealing destination. You know, it's already appealing, you know, by itself with, you know, everything that comes with it, you know, being here and then the city. But you know, it always seemed like people just loved you know, playing for this coaching staff. It's always been about winning, and I want to win a championship, and I'm happy to be a part of a franchise who's in position to do that and do that for years to come.
0: You know, the other thing, when some of these organizations will go cheap on coaches. For years, the Chargers did it. And then the Chargers go and spend a lot of money on Jim Harbaugh. So first of all, when you spend a lot of money on a Sean Payton or Jim Harbaugh, you get a better coach. Okay, that's the first thing. You get a better coach. But a great example of the Chargers spending money on Jim Harbaugh, not only do you win more games because you got a better coach, but Mike McDaniel, there were a lot of teams interested in Mike McDaniel from the Dolphins. Not as a head coach, but as a coordinator. Yet he chose somebody 3,500 miles away. Why? Because Jim Harbaugh and Justin Herbert. So when you look at Sam Darnold is looking at options like Kyle Shanahan in San Francisco, Sean McVay in Los Angeles, players talk. That's why when the Jets go, let's give Aaron Glenn a shot. Never been a head coach. New York's a hard place to be a head coach. And already right now in the NFL, people are like, that guy's not going to last. There's some things in sports I've just never understood. Don't go cheap on a coach. That doesn't mean you have to hire a proven head coach. Liam Cohen had a great reputation in Tampa. Like, people were talking, D'Amico Ryans was in San Francisco. Everybody knew he was going to be a head coach. I mean, he was moving up the food chain, the coaching staff in San Francisco overnight. I remember the day he got hired, we're like, home run. He's going to be the Sean McVay on defense. And he has been. Houston's got the best defense in the league. Mike McDonald comes highly recommended. Jesse Minter in Baltimore, I think it'll work. You're never sure. Highly recommended, highly proven. But it sometimes in the NFL, it cracks me up. It's like, guys, like, nothing against Todd Monken. Hope he does well. But Kevin Stefanski is viewed league-wide as the better coach. And he's won 2-time NFL Coach of the Year in Cleveland. Why would you move off him? Like, if I'm a wide receiver and I can choose Cleveland, and I'm like, I like Stefanski. I'm pro Stefanski. I think he's going to help him in Atlanta. But McVay has paid so many dividends for the Rams beyond just being a really good head coach. And, you know, it's like John Harbaugh going to the Giants. Yeah, he's obviously a good coach, but he just brings a cachet with him. He's going to get better assistants. Yes, I mean, so much of hiring the great coach is they generally bring a great staff with them. Because let's say you're an assistant coach and Jim Harbaugh gets the Chargers job. Well, you know they're not going to fire him. He's going to get 5 years, 8 years. Sean Payton's going to get as long as he wants in Denver. So I'm willing to move my family to Denver because I know Sean is going to be there forever. You hire an assistant, Todd Monken. I mean, do I want to join that staff? How long is he going to last? J-Mac said 30 minutes ago, is he a one and done? Like, when you spend money on certain positions in the NFL, Just think about this. It's like everybody always wants to fire the coach. Well, the problem with firing a coach after 1 year is you get a reputation as a team. Yeah, it's a turnstile. It is. I mean, that's why sometimes, like when Cleveland fires Stefanski, he interviewed with 9 teams within 3 days. What are you doing? Yeah. So how is Monken going to build a great staff? I mean, Jim Schwartz was there. He's like, I'm out. When you're like, well, they fired Stefanski. Stefanski's a top 12 coach in the league. Now, they kept Andrew Berry, which I thought was right because I think he's great. But the answer can't always be, you know, let's save a few bucks. Spend the money. If you can get a Vrabel, a Harbaugh, you know, a Shanahan, just spend the money on it.
2: Well, you know, we like to try to see around corners, Colin. I'm just telling you, I think the blueprint, and I said Myles Garrett was going to get traded, remember, a couple months ago. I think what they're doing is this coach is a one and done. I think they're trying to pump up Deshaun Watson so they can trade him. Nobody's trading for Shadur. And they're not going to win a lot of games with Shadur. And they're going to go for the number one pick. And then you go big game hunting when you can draft a quarterback very high. I know you'd like the roster. They ain't winning 7 games. It's just not happening.
0: See you tomorrow. 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
1: Hi, I'm Steve Garvey, and I'm a prostate cancer survivor. But every year, 250,000 men are diagnosed with prostate cancer, and sadly, 35,000 or more die as it spreads to bones and vital organs. I'm saved because of early detection.
20: That's right, Steve. And besides being the number two cancer killer of men, prostate cancer strikes black men at double the rate of the overall male population. We cannot allow this to continue.
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25: Welcome to This is Kansas City. My name's Brian Boger. I'm your host. And I want to let everybody know we're broadcasting on 94.5 FM and 1510 AM. 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You can listen on your phone, on your computer, wherever you are, and you can listen to the show every weekday from 2 to 3. So we have Mike behind the glass. We've got a great guest in today. Before I get to Steve, I want to mention that, you know, there's a lot of stuff going on right now. We're upgrading a lot of materials and everything. But this show is brought to you by Evolve KC. What do? They're a business solutions group that really goes to work for you. And right now, if you're looking for anything on technology needs, such as websites, social media management, anything like that, they can help you out. They also have a program right now. If you're a restaurant, a bar, whatever, and you need new upgraded GEO PC POS systems, they're giving away those for free. You might think there's some kind of a hitch to it or something, but it's not. It's perfectly for free. These are the ones where you don't have to give your server a credit card. And so they just bring it right to the table. It's a lot better. Now, I do want to mention that Spirit of Health, they're going to be on the show again next week. And Dr. Von Lawrence is going to be in and continue to ask or to answer your questions that you asked. So I've made notes of all of them. We're going to get those all answered. 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It's a complete wellness center. And he's going to answer a lot of your questions, and we'll continue down that route. Now, before we go to break, I have a couple of minutes here, and I want to introduce Steve from Kansas City Beer Company, KC Beer Company, whatever you like.
26: Right. Both are good.
25: Both are good. Okay. Now, currently, you are... everybody knows KC Beer Company, but you have one location now and soon to have another one, and we'll go through that.
26: Sure.
25: But the one that you have now is on 79th Street.
3: Just east of Warnell, yes.
25: East of Warnell. 310 West 79th Street, Kansas City, Missouri. You started there, right?
3: Yes.
25: Kansas City Beer Company, B-I-E-R, they put the I back in beer.
3: That's right.
25: So, I'm sure you've seen them in all of the liquor stores and all of that. We're going to get into how they do this. It's a German beer, right? All of your beers are German.
3: Yes.
25: Yeah. So I want to get into how you got involved in this, and did you learn it here, or did you learn it in Germany?
3: So, both. So probably the voyage.
25: Make it a quick story.
3: Yeah, my family's German by ethnicity. My father still spoke German as a kid. My grandparents did. So I took German in high school and college. I went abroad for a semester my junior year. I majored in German and business. So I already liked beer before I went to Germany, but I got a chance to drink fresh German beer daily. So I brought that interest and of beer back to the United States. I started home brewing, and early on, 25 years ago, kind of decided I wanted to open a brewery someday. So I also did some writing about beer, particularly German beer and German beer culture, and some other books on beer appreciation. So I took early retirement when I was 55, moved back to Kansas City, where I grew up, to open the brewery, which we opened in February of 2014.
25: Wow, what a story. Okay, I'm part German also, so yeah, my father's parents and all of that were from Germany. Yeah. And they do have good beer. But we're going to take a quick break, and when we get back, we're going to jump right into KC Beer Company. We'll be right back.
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25: 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We can. 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
3: We make one non-German style, really, called, it's an IPA, which is an English style, but we named it Never Say IPA because I said we'd never make an IPA, but we did. It's the most popular American craft beer style, so we do have an IPA, but it's made with 100% German malt.
25: Okay, all right. Yeah. And the IPA was the Indian beer?
3: India Pale Ale, yes. It's India, what the Pale. British shipped to India for their soldiers, and it was higher alcohol, more hops, which are preservative to last the voyage.
25: Because
3: all the
25: beer
3: way.
25: Didn't make the
3: That's
25: trip
3: right,
25: before.
3: Right. So they put a strong hoppy beer to get there, yep.
25: Yeah, yeah. Now, German beer is not that hoppy, is it?
3: No, not typically.
25: Yeah. So, but what did you bring in here? And I want to go through your fermentation.
3: Sure.
25: And... So, yeah, let's start with this one.
3: Okay, so that is our Summer Bock, and that is our seasonal release. It'll come out June the 1st. So it's a 6.75% pale Bock beer, higher alcohol. It's got a clean kind of honey-like, bready malt character, smooth to drink, lots of rich pale malt flavors. It's quite popular with our brewers. We still have some in the tank that we haven't packaged yet, and that's the beer they go to pull right off the tank before they quit their after they quit their shift, before they go home. They really like that beer. It's very good. I really am pleased with it.
25: Yeah, well, I can't wait.

0: They were doing this huge display of your Dunkel.
1: Okay, yeah, that's our best seller.
0: Yeah,
1: our brown Munich lager, yes.
0: Yeah, so you had this huge thing set up with all of your Dunkel and all of that, but yeah, number one seller. So,
1: yep.
0: And it's higher in alcohol?
1: No, actually, it's 5% alcohol. It's one of our, most of our beers are around 5%, but that's only 5%, yes.
0: Okay, now tell me about the two-stage fermentation process.
1: Okay, so we make German-style beer. Germans basically develop lager brewing techniques. So the difference between the two major styles of beer are lager yeast and ale yeast. Ale yeast can only be active and ferment at about room temperature. Lager yeast has the advantage of being able to ferment at very cold temperatures, almost down to zero. So when you ferment at that temperature, the yeast metabolism slows down and you don't get as many fermentation flavors. So you get this crisp, clean, mellow flavor from a lager beer. And you've probably heard those descriptors in most of the domestic beer commercials, crisp, clean, refreshing.
0: Yeah.
1: Yeah, so that's kind of what lager does. But it takes longer to ferment, so there's a primary fermentation where we convert most of the sugars in the fermentation process to alcohol, but then we let it sit in a tank for 4 to 6 weeks so it develops a mellow, clean flavor during that conditioning process.
0: And this... So you go through two stages of that,
1: correct,
0: right?
1: And that's very unusual. Well, first of all, it's very unusual that a craft brewery focuses on lagers. Almost 80% of our beers are cold fermented lager beer. Most ale breweries are making English and Belgian ale styles. So that makes us unique, but also the way we make it, most breweries just have what's called a unit tank. They ferment and condition in the same tank, but our brewery is very traditional, so we follow very traditional brewing processes, including the two tank fermentation. So primary fermentation followed by a secondary tank where it's allowed to condition at a very cold temperature for a long time, yes.
0: Wow, so it takes a while to get a batch out.
1: It does, yeah.
0: You got to start early then, right?
1: Yeah, so we have a long lead time when we want to make a new lager beer, correct?
0: But you stock up during October like crazy for Oktoberfest.
1: So our fest beers, our Oktoberfest fall beer, it is our most popular seasonal beer. And yes, so we've already started brewing that for release in late summer. Yeah.
0: Really?
1: It takes a long time to brew enough of that.
0: I would imagine.
1: Yep.
0: Do you feel like you're going to have a strong... With the World Cup and all of that coming here, do you feel like you're going to have a rush on a lot of these beers?
1: We hope so, and a lot of people have asked us, "Are you making a special beer?" And we've said no. I think people coming here just want to experience local products, so we're making just what we do normally. And we also think that we do make international beer styles, German beer styles, which I think will be very recognizable by most of the visitors to Kansas City, especially Germany, Austria, Netherlands that are going to be here, and I think even the Brits that are going to train here will also find our beer recognizable.
0: The Brits are good, but it would have been great to have Germany here.
1: We were hoping for that. It just didn't work out.
0: No. But, boy, that would have been great. Now, am I pronouncing this right? Lagerin?
1: Lagern, yes.
0: Lagern,
1: yes,
0: in German means to store.
1: Yeah.
0: So that means you store it for this long to make it come out to what you want,
1: right?
0: Like what's here.
1: To get that clean, crisp, mellow flavor, yes.
0: I always thought, what was the one beer company that did the beer refreshing? That was their slogan. Oh, Hams.
1: Okay, yeah. That's a lager beer.
0: Yeah. They still make that?
1: It's still made. Most of those old brands from the 60s and 70s,
0: you know,
1: when I was growing up, are made by some other brewer now.
0: They
1: bought by the name and the recipe, and they brew that under license.
0: Oh, okay.
1: So, yeah.
0: Okay.
1: It's still around.
0: Okay. But it, so it mellows the beer,
1: mm-hmm.
0: So you don't get that, that bite.
1: Yeah.
0: Okay. Now, you're going to have to help me pronounce this, but KC Beer Company follows the primary basis of...

0: Reinheitsgebot means Bavarian beer purity law. So in 1516, the princes of Bavaria passed a law that you could only make beer out of malt, water, and hops. They didn't know about yeast then. They knew something made the beer ferment. But now in Germany, for a product to be called beer, it can only be made with malt, hops, water, and yeast. And we do follow that practice.
1: Is that right?
0: Yep.
1: Wow, so that's probably what makes it the crisp German beer.
0: Well, we're striving for authenticity, so we import all of our malt and hops from Germany.
1: Do you go over there?
0: Yeah, I was over there in December. I call it research, and it is. I have to stay in touch, and I talk to brewers and also the food. We have a restaurant, so my wife doesn't necessarily think I'm doing research, but I am. But, yes, I do go over there, but we import our malt and hops. Myself and our head brewer both went to brewing school in Munich at the Dermans Academy, and so our brewery was basically set up to brew German beers, particularly lager beer.
1: And so the lager beer, though, doesn't turn, right?
0: So I think originally, so people describe lagers having that clean, mellow fermentation character, but I think 150, 200 years ago when lager first started becoming a thing, in fact, it was fermented cold, the things, the wild yeast and other things that can make beer go sour or bad,
1: yes,
0: could not be active at a cold temperature. So you had this environment where nothing was going on except the beer yeast was fermenting the beer. So the beer had a more stable flavor. Now, since artificial refrigeration was developed and clean aseptic yeast propagation and pitching techniques and sanitary packaging, it's not as important as it was then, but it's still the basis for why lager beer became the dominant beer style in the world. It's just clean, crisp, and more stable than an ale.
1: Everywhere I went, like in the Caribbean, that's all they had is lagers.
0: That's absolutely true. Probably 90% of all the beer brewed in the world is some form of a lager beer, and particularly the United States, South America, Canada, parts of Southern Europe, China, Japan, those are all lager beers, but they're typically adjunct beers, meaning they don't use 100% malt. They use a non-malted grain like rice or corn, which lightens the body. So that's the predominant beer style in the world. We only use malt, and if you've ever tasted your fingers when you've got flour on it for making cookies, and it kind of is tasteless.
1: Mm-hmm.
0: And if you've ever had a malted milk ball, which is made from malt,
1: mm-hmm,
0: you'll taste that malt has more flavor than just ground up raw flour from corn or wheat or rice.
1: Used to get those when I would go to the movie.
0: Yeah.
1: Those malt.
0: Yeah.
1: But now, do you use barley malt or wheat malt?
0: We use both. So we make primarily barley malt, but we make several styles of wheat beer, which are at least 60% wheat malt.
1: I got to ask this, and it'll sound like a stupid question coming from somebody like you that's an expert in all of this, but I'm not. I did try it a homebrew once.
0: Okay.
1: But it didn't work out that well.
0: So yeah, it's not so easy. But
1: it isn't easy. I bought the little kit and everything, yeah, and I thought I was going to do it, and boy, it did not turn out very well.
0: Well, you need to keep at it, because I'm sure you can make good beer. Here's the thing about beer, I think. I find beer is very democratic as opposed to, like, making wine. To be recognized as a great winery, you need to get grapes from a very special crew,
1: yes,
0: vineyard or something. And you have to harvest those grapes immediately or the grapes rot. Now, the thing about beer that makes it so affordable is that it's storage stable. So we get our malt from Germany, but it's perfectly good malt. It has a long shelf life. So it's better to import the ingredients, make the beer fresh here and serve it rather than make the beer 3,000 miles away and then ship it on a long, hot, slow boat, because time does damage the freshness of beer.
1: Absolutely. And Imagine that cost for shipping with the product you're releasing now.
0: Yeah.
1: Okay, this might sound like a stupid question. Then I want to tell you a really good story that I heard from a guest I had on last week. But I was going to ask you if there's only this beer, the Summer Bock.
0: Yep.
1: is different than the other beers that you have in there, the flavor.
0: Mm-hmm.
1: With just four ingredients, how does the flavor change so much from one to the other?
0: It's a very good question, and we get that asked of us a lot of times because, well, you're limited in what you can make because you're only using four ingredients. You're not adding chocolate or cocoa nibs or lemongrass or something to your beer. And I always say, I think what we do is very unique because no one is focused like we are on German-style beers, and that's what we want to do well. So we make German beer the way really no one else does on a regular basis, and I think that adds variety to the Kansas City beer market, although not necessarily in our brewery itself. However, making beer with those four ingredients is sort of like writing a symphony with music. There's hundreds of different yeast strains. There's many different kinds of malt and the color of malt that you use. There's 100-plus varieties of hops that all have different aromas and flavors. And the way you combine those in different proportions creates just an infinite number of different variations on beer.
1: So you and your brewers get these other varieties, and then you put this together, and do you brew up small batches, or do you just go with the big one? I mean, how do you experiment to get a new one out?
0: So a lot of times we will make a small batch. Sometimes we just go with it because it's not a big departure from something we've made in a similar manner. We just changed the malts or the amount of hops or something in it. So this beer we did not do a test batch on. We just brewed it. It turned out pretty good. But it's similar to other Bock beers we made. It's just a little bit different types of malt.
1: What is a Bock beer?
0: So a Bock beer is, in technical terms, it's it's less than 18% sugar when it starts fermentation or less, but not less than 16. So it's a strong beer, and a Doppelbock has to be 18% sugar or more. So it's just basically in Germany, it's a category of beer based on potential alcohol strength. And a Bock beer is typically between 6 and 7. A Doppelbock would probably be between 7 and 9% alcohol.
1: So did they? Does the yeast eat the sugar?
0: The yeast eats the sugar, and there are some things you need to do when you make a stronger beer because...
1: Don't give any secrets away.
0: Well, I'm not. I mean, yeast is sort of like us being in a closed room where there's no ventilation. We keep consuming oxygen and pumping out carbon dioxide. Eventually, that's going to kill us.
1: Right.
0: The yeast is the same way. They'll keep eating sugar, producing alcohol and CO2, but eventually the alcohol gets so high it becomes inhibitory to the yeast working. That's why you have the distilleries. You can make alcohol with just yeast up to like 12 or 13% alcohol, for example, wine. But if you want more alcohol like that, you have to distill it to basically remove the water from the alcoholic substance, beer or wine as in brandy, before you can get a higher level of alcohol.
1: There's some beers that are higher in alcohol content.
0: Yeah, there's some crazy beers that use a lot of different special fermentation techniques. Sam Adams is one of those, and that have made some really high beers with some very special fermentation techniques. But generally, yeah, you can't get more than about 12, 13, 14% alcohol. We make a higher alcohol beer called an ice box. So we take a beer like this, it's 6.5%, 8% alcohol, and then we'll freeze it. So water freezes at a higher temperature than alcohol, right? So the water in the tank that we cool down to like 24 degrees, the ice floats to the top of the tank, and then you have concentrated beer, alcohol concentration in the beer below it, and then we just drain the tank, and that's how we concentrate the alcohol without distillation.
1: Oh, I see. Fascinating. Germany permits only whole hops and hop powder pellets. Is that right?
0: Yes. You have to use a natural hop product that could be chopped up and processed in that manner. But, for example, if you've ever had a Miller High Life that's in a clear bottle.
1: Sure.
0: So hops will react with sunlight, and they'll produce a skunky flavor,
1: right,
0: or aroma. So when people say skunky beer, it's from the hops reacting with ultraviolet light.
1: So that's why beer bottles are now dark.
0: Are dark, and light bottles and green bottles don't protect against that. And if you ever had a Corona, you're going to smell that skunky flavor. But in Miller High Life, they do an isomerized hop extract. I won't get into the chemistry, but it removes that tendency to break down with sunlight, so you have a stable beer to sunlight in a clear bottle like Miller High Life. But you can't do that in Germany.
1: Yeah. How important is the water? That's what I was going to ask you. Because in Germany, it's very clean, isn't it?
0: So water used to be extremely important, and it also influenced how beer styles developed. So, for example, the most popular beer in Bavaria was a dark beer because the water was very alkaline and hard. Dark malts are more acidic that counteract the alkaline nature of the water. Guinness also, my understanding is that the water that the St. James Gate Brewery uses is also very hard and alkaline. So obviously a dark beer became the preferred beer style from that brewery because the water was so hard and alkaline. On the other end of the scale, when Pilsner beer, which is a pale, light, easy drinking beer with a particular fine hop note, is from very soft water, not alkaline. And that was more conducive to making a pale beer because pale malt isn't as acidic as the brown malt. So, yes, 100 years ago, water was very influential in determining the beer style that any region brewed. But today we have water technology with reverse osmosis and water softeners and,
1: right,
0: and ways to counteract alkalinity that it's not that important. That's why Budweiser can make beer all over the world, and it's probably fairly consistent in flavor wherever you go.
1: That's true. Now, if I'm not mistaken, is Budweiser a lager?
0: It is.
1: Okay. Yep. Okay. Thought so. Okay. Mike, are we up for a break? We're going to take a quick break. When we get back, I'm going to share a story with you. I want to talk a little bit about your restaurant, and then let's go through some of the beers that you brought. All right. We'll be right back after these messages.
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1: All right, we are back. This is Kansas City. We've got KC Beer Company in. KC Beer Company is doing a lot of stuff right now, so I don't want to take up too much time, but last week I had a guest on the show. I had Jay Rieger in, and I had Ryan Mabee in, and he's a partner. And he was telling me that way back when Jay Rieger first started, or they were brewing some beer, right? Or there was one next door.
0: Well, okay, so the story is Rieger started, I think, the same year we did, 2014 or 2000.
1: But it goes way back, right?
0: Correct. So they started in a building, and then they expanded. They did an expansion like 2016, 17, and they expanded into the old Heim Brewery bottling plant. So they did a wonderful job with the redevelopment of that old building, with some really great bar venues and things in there, and their distillery is on display. So they wanted to have a connection to the historic character of that building, so they wanted to have a beer that had a connection to that old brewery that closed when Prohibition started in 1920 and never reopened. So Heim is a name of a family that came from Austria. And so our brewer put together a recipe that incorporated some of the character of what we thought a beer from Austria would have, particularly the pale malts that we use in our German beer, but particularly a Czech hop called Saaz that would have been grown in that region. So it's an export lager, so it's a pale lager like the ones you're looking at right now, Brian, but it's about 5.5% alcohol. It's a little bit stronger. So it's an export lager, meaning it was exported, so it had a little more alcohol in it. I will have to say that is probably my favorite beer that we make. And if I'm working late and before I go home, I want to have a beer, I'll oftentimes go into the cellar and just pull a glass off of the tank. It's just delicious. It's one of the best beers we make. And they only serve it there. The Heim, yeah.
1: That's the only where it's on tap, and it's the only place that you
0: at Rieger, yes.
1: At Rieger that you can get it. It's the only beer they sell. So they went, you guys recreated the old 1920s Heim beer, which is a German beer.
0: Well, that Heim was Austrian family, yes. But
1: Austria.
0: In that brewing style, yes.
1: Yeah, Austria,
0: a
1: Germany.
0: Lager brewery,
1: they're
0: yep.
1: right next door to each other.
0: Yep.
1: So they went to you and they said, hey, can you help us with this? And
0: yes.
1: You guys recreated.
0: Yeah.
1: And it is it's delicious.
0: It is delicious.
1: Mm-hmm. I took the tour down there. Boy, I loved it.
0: Yeah.
1: It was really good.
0: Good.
1: Yeah, that it's easier for me with the beer than doing all those sippings with.
0: Yeah, that can
1: hard
0: that
1: stuff.
0: Can be trying. I agree. Yeah.
1: Had to Uber home that night. Okay, so now. So that was a great story, and you can go down to Jay Rieger and get the Heim beer. They sell it on draft, and you're not going to be able to find it anywhere else.
0: No.
1: So, but anyway, it's a wonderful beer. Now, we've lined out three beers here. This one is my favorite. I think when you were on the show a couple of years ago was the first introduction of the Let's Go.
0: Could be. It would have been about the time we introduced that. So Let's Go Lager is a 3.5% alcohol light beer. And unlike what most people recognize as light beer, that's an adjunct beer, meaning it's got corn or rice added to it, which really creates alcohol but not much flavor, as I mentioned earlier. So we use more hops, 100% malt, and I think it just has a much more of a beer flavor. It's also brewed according to German purity law, and what a lot of people don't know is that to get those really dry, light beers, there's a lot of exogenous enzymes that aren't malt enzymes used to create that and some other things. So this is a very natural light beer.
1: It is very, very good. Very, very
0: Thank
1: light.
0: You. Yeah.
1: It's one of my favorites. If you're going to watch the whole game, drink the Let's Go.
0: Yeah. No, it makes sense.
1: Go with the other ones a little bit later if you're going to be, you know,
0: yes.
1: consuming the whole time. It's a very good, okay, I love the Let's Go Lager. And that you're still selling that all
0: we
1: over.
0: We are, yes.
1: Okay.
0: Yeah, that beer got a 95 rating from Craft Beer and Brewing in 2024, and it was named one of the 20 best beers of 2024 at the end of the year. So
1: now
0: I was surprised they rated a light beer in that category since it is sort of a finesse beer, but, yeah, they liked it.
1: I think it's a wonderful light beer. Wonderful.
0: Thank you. Yeah.
1: Now, this second one is
0: our Helles Lager. So this is the most popular style in Bavaria. Helles in German means pale or bright. So this is sort of their everyday drinking beer. If you walked into a beer hall and ordered a beer, this is probably what they would give you. So basically it has the same malt and hops in that, but just used in different proportions. This Helles Lager is 5.1% alcohol. So can you tell it's got a little more body, a little more malt character?
1: Totally.
0: Yeah.
1: Totally.
0: That's my favorite beer. That's what I
1: But it's still really in. Smooth.
0: Yes, it is.
1: So it's really smooth. But you can is this okay? So I know you have year-round beers like Dunkel and all of your this one is
0: these
1: year
0: are all
1: round.
0: Year round. All three of these
1: all
0: are year
1: three
0: round.
1: Of these
0: and
1: are year round. Okay.
0: Third one you haven't tried yet is our pure pills.
1: Okay.
0: So pills is probably the most recognizable name for beer in the world, and basically with all the pale beer brewed around the world, whether it's Corona, Budweiser, Miller, Kirin in Japan or some other places, is based on this beer style. So if you try that, see what you can tell the difference in the flavor is.
1: Okay, I'm tasting now.
0: There's probably one thing that's going to stand out immediately.
1: Yes, it is stronger.
0: Well, it's actually 4.8% alcohol. What you're tasting is there's more hop bitterness.
1: Okay, yes. Yeah. Yes, the hop bitterness.
0: Yep.
1: And is that what a... Is this a Pilsner?
0: A Pilsner, yes. It is a pale lager that tends to have a distinct, crisp, clean, but bitter, slightly bitter finish. It's not uncomfortable bitterness. It's noticeable, but it's easy drinking, and then it has a bit more hop flavor to it as well, based on how we use the hops to make the beer versus these other two.
1: Now then, on top of the year-round beers, which all these are and the Dunkel is, right?
0: Yep.
1: You have a lot of seasonal beers that you come out with, like the one we first tried.
0: Summerbock.
1: Summerbock,
0: yes.
1: Which is coming out June 1st, and that'll go through the summer.
0: Right.
1: And then you've got the other ones being introduced during the...
0: Yeah, other ones, our fall beer is the Fest beer. It's what we serve at KC Oktoberfest that we hold the first weekend in October every year at Crown Center. We have a Schwartz beer, which means a black beer, a very easy drinking dark lager that comes out in the winter. And then we have specialty beers like our Winterbock, which is a darker version of the Summerbock. It's about 8.25% alcohol, kind of a winter warmer version. Yeah.
1: So they, so those seasonal ones, and those are limited, really.
0: Yeah, they come out. Yes.
1: Okay.
0: For 4 months a year. Correct.
1: Hey, when they get that stadium built down there, that'd be fun if you continue to do the fest down there.
0: Yeah, well, I've already talked to Crown Center about that. Yeah, I hope it doesn't disrupt that. I don't think it should, maybe during construction, but yeah.
1: Okay, now, Casey Beer Company is located at 310 West 79th Street in Kansas City, Missouri. And you are, and it's Casey Beer, BEIR.com for more information. You can see all the beers that they have and go through the history and all of this if you missed anything on the show. But you are building another location.
0: Right. 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Lenexa, it's at 98th and Ridgeview.
1: It's huge.
0: It's huge. It'll hold about 500 people outside in the beer garden. We'll have a stage with a large screen TV for watching Chiefs games. If we get open before the World Cup's over, yeah, we can hold watches there. There's a beer hall inside that's very large with a bar. And then we also have private event space. But what's unique about this, it's modeled after what a Bavarian beer garden would be like, which is very family-friendly. So we have a play area for kids, which you would find in a German beer garden. We also put a little twist on that. We also have a off-leash dog park in the beer garden as well, so you can bring your dog and your kids, and anybody else that you want to come have an enjoyable afternoon in the bright sunshine and fresh air.
1: My dog loved beer. That's really weird, but he did.
0: Okay.
1: He loved beer, and so did my rabbit. But that's just part. But now you're going to keep both locations, right? You're not moving.
0: Correct. So in Waldo, our original location, that's where our production brewery is. I think a lot of people think of us as a tasting room beer garden there in Waldo, but over 90% of all the beer we make is sold through wholesale distribution. So to bars and restaurants or grocery liquor stores.
1: Liquor stores, yeah.
0: The location in Lenexa will brew beer there, but will only brew beer to serve by the glass at that location. It's not a wholesale brewery where we'll distribute kegs or cans or bottles out of that location.
1: Now, where is the restaurant?
0: It's in that...
1: In your location now.
0: Well, we have a small... kitchen, and we do, I think, have delicious, authentic German-style food, lots of authentic...
17: Wiener schnitzel?
0: We don't have Wiener schnitzel in Waldo. We will have that in Lenexa. Oh. We'll have a full scratch kitchen there, so we will be making traditional, authentic German food there. Schnitzel, pork shank, Schweinshaxe, pork roast...
17: Yeah,
0: pretzels, sausages,
1: grill
0: roasted
1: out in that
0: chickens,
1: beer garden,
0: yeah.
1: And you
0: yeah.
1: know the sauerkraut yeah. on the oh
0: yeah,
1: that'd be so good.
0: I love German food. It gets a bad rap, but if you go to Germany, most of the restaurants are locally owned by a family or something, and the food is great, and it's usually sourced from a local butcher and a local baker. I think Germans have great food, and they probably are the preeminent bread culture in the world. They have so many varieties of great tasting bread, and our pretzels are very popular at our current location, and we'll be serving those also in Lenexa.
1: That's because they have that unique yeast,
0: and it's the way they cook them. They actually dip the pretzel in lye before they bake it, and that's what gives it that unique crust that's different from the airport pretzels that you get here in the United States.
1: When I was over there and I had sauerkraut and ribs for the first time.
0: Yeah.
1: She said we cook it all day long.
0: Yeah.
1: It was good. It was so good.
0: Yeah, I agree.
1: And, I love all the food that they do, but there used to be a German restaurant here. But I don't think it's there anymore.
0: If you're talking about the Berliner Bear?
1: Yes.
0: On Warnell, the building is right behind our brewery. I wish they were still open, but they closed 10 years before we opened.
1: Yeah.
0: Unfortunately.
1: They were good. I mean, I thought they had great food.
0: Well, you can go to Grunauer. Nick Grunauer is Austrian, but their food's delicious.
1: But you're going to have all that in your new kitchen
0: authentic German dishes. We'll also have pizza.
1: Okay.
0: And so no one can decide not to come visit us because they don't like German food. There's going to be some things that they're going to like, in particular the pizza.
1: All right. We're going to take a quick break on that. And when we get back, we're going to close out the show with KC Beer Company and Steve. We'll be right back.
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1: 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They're located at 310 West 79th Street in Kansas City, Missouri. And then coming soon is their new location in Lenexa off 98th Street. It's 98th
0: and Ridgeview.
1: And Ridgeview.
0: So it's between, just west of Renner Road, off of north of K-10.
1: Okay. All right. And, hey, you're going to get a lot of business out there once all those Chiefs games, you know, they're going back and forth on that highway. Yeah.
0: Well, the training facility is going to be right down the street, too.
1: That's awesome.
0: Yeah.
1: That's awesome. KC Beer Company, B-E-I-R. You can call them at 816-214-8691. Now, you were going to mention that you had an event coming up.
0: We do. You had mentioned Jay Rieger earlier.
1: Yes.
0: So every 2 months, we do an event in our beer garden on Mondays. We're normally closed, and it's called Cigars in the Beer Garden. And so we cooperate with Kurt Diebel, Diebel Cigars, and Jay Rieger, Ryan Mabee, who you mentioned, one of the partners. They come along with me, and we hand out samples of our beer. Their whiskey or vodka, gin, and then Kurt Diebel, there's a cigar package and drink package. So you can come to our beer garden on Monday. It's starting at 6 o'clock. Enjoy some good cigars, some good beer, and spirits. The other thing I'd like to mention, we hold the largest Oktoberfest in Kansas City that our brewery puts on, called KC Oktoberfest at Crown Center. It's Friday night and all day Saturday. This year it's on October 2nd and 3rd. We try to make it as authentic as possible with authentic music, dancers, and, of course, authentic German-style beer and food. So lots of games and fun things to do. So I hope people will check that out, too, in the fall.
1: And that goes all the way through October?
0: Hey, just 2 days, Friday night and all day Saturday.
1: Okay.
0: Yeah.
1: When is the Oktoberfest?
0: So in Germany, it's always starts on the second to last weekend in September and ends on the first weekend in October. So it's 3 weekends, approximately 20 days or whatever that is.
1: They do the dancing and they put on all
0: well,
1: the they're
0: they
1: drinking
0: a lot
1: those
0: of,
1: huge.
0: A lot of drinking Moss Krugs, those, those liter mugs.
1: Oh,
0: and,
1: my God.
0: And a lot of food,
1: And a lot of
0: it's
1: food.
0: On your bucket list if you're a beer person to go do that. It's incredibly.
1: Have you done that?
0: Yeah.
1: Oh, that would be fun.
0: Yeah, it's a job requirement.
1: Yeah, of course. Research.
0: Yes, absolutely.
1: Total research. So, okay, so what are your, so you've got those two things going on.
0: Yep.
1: What date is the one down at Rieger?
0: It's this Monday the 18th.
1: This Monday the
0: 18th. From 6 to 9.
1: And what out of these beers that we had up here, including the first one?
0: You can get all of these beers will be available to sample that we have on tap. Plus, we'll probably have some special beers we pull out of storage for the tasting that people can try something that's not currently available.
1: Which one goes best with cigars?
0: I'm a cigar smoker, so there's a lot of things that go good with a cigar, but I would probably say if you're relaxing and having a good cigar, because it's sort of that rich tobacco, earthy tobacco flavor, probably a dark, rich beer like a Doppelbach, like our Winterbach or our Dunkel would be great to pair with that.
1: I'd pick this one.
0: Okay. That's my favorite, the Helles Lager. Yeah.
1: That's what I would pick. Yeah. If I'm smoking a nice cigar, that's the one I would pick.
0: Yep.
1: Yeah. So it's everybody has their own opinion and everything. But so in the Waldo area, you're closed on Mondays.
0: Right.
1: And then you're open 11 a.m. to 9 p.m. through Thursday.
0: Right.
1: And then you're open 11 to 10 Friday, Saturday, and
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1: Sunday,
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1: 11 to 9.
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1: have a happy
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0: Correct, yes.
1: Okay. And...

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14: I'm Emmitt Smith. Pro football and fatherhood have taught me you need the right equipment for what life throws your way, including an opioid emergency. I've lost teammates and loved ones to opioid poisoning. It's the leading cause of accidental death in the U.S. But now I have the power to save a life, and so do you. 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

0: What's up, friends? Welcome into another edition of Rock Chalk Sports here on ESPN Kansas City and KansasNation.com with Elijah Schmidt behind the cameras and Dan Courtwright, Sean Kellerman, rolling you through another show today where we're going to touch on a little bit of everything. We've got KU baseball here in the opening segment. Of course, the Super Regionals here in Lawrence. Who would have thunk it? Certainly not you when you planned your wedding, as Dan Courtwright will be getting married here very soon. And for the first time ever, Kansas baseball is hosting the Super Regional as Oklahoma comes calling, a former Big 12 rival. Perhaps they're still hurting from the old Jason Bean game back in the day.
1: God, I hope so.
0: God, I hope so. That was a weird game because Bean played terribly. I think it was the third quarter. He had a couple interceptions.
1: Yeah, he had like three or four interceptions on the game.
0: And then was the savior down the stretch. But anyway, Oklahoma, they got KU last time they faced against them in baseball. Don't want to relive that in the 2024 Big 12 tournament. But now, a rematch, and one with even higher stakes. Winner goes to the College World Series. How awesome is that? Looking forward to it. Saturday at 5, Sunday at 5, and then Monday TBD. It's a best-of-three series. Whoever wins the first two, if that happens, is on to Omaha, two out of three otherwise. We're talking about that. Got some fan information we got to pass along to you as well here in the opening segment. Next segment, Dan, you know nothing gets me fired up quite like JHX Hoops.
1: Woo!
0: The basketball tournament.
1: TBT! The basketball tournament.
0: The TBT.
1: The TBT. The basketball tournament. Got some news. Really exciting news as the roster is continuing to expand. It actually expanded by 200%.
0: Yes.
1: So there's three guys right now on the roster.
0: Three guys.
1: A lot of rumors going around about some other people as well. And Bill Self actually did a sit-down 10-minute interview with one of the TBT guys, which I thought was a little interesting.
0: Bad Coach Self for that?
1: I don't know, man. I don't know. Whatever. But yeah, it's exciting, man. We love the basketball tournament.
0: Mm-hmm.
1: Yeah. It's always, I've said this. I don't know if I said this on air, but I do like the basketball tournament because it's a chance for everyone to go and see players of the past.
0: Right.
1: And it's like, oh, yeah, I love watching Frank Mason and all these guys or whatever. But also it's a indication of how little there is going on in the world of sports to where, like, that's what we're talking about. It's like, oh, football season's so far away. And
0: right.
1: It's like you got the basketball tournament. You know, like, other than that, it's like, you got Royals, they're terrible. By the time TBT's really getting into full gear, KU baseball's going to be, over. So.
0: Yeah. I think even more.
1: It's just a constant reminder of, A, the dead period, and B, the guys who'd never made it, I guess. Also, there's that, too.
0: When this comes up, it seems like, as you just said, football, basketball season are so far away.
1: Yeah.
0: But when we're in football and basketball season, TBT seems like such an abstract thing.
1: Yeah.
0: Like, right now we're talking about it because it's happening right now. But when you're in football and basketball season, TBT isn't even in your in your brain at all. But, hey, we got three Jayhawks, and they all actually played here. So.
1: Yes. By the way, we actually know for a fact that it is JHX Hoops, not Jayhawks Hoops.
0: Okay, I think it's Jayhawks. The TBT guy.
1: The TBT guy said
0: TBT guy.
1: He said JHX.
0: I know, but I think he was in the wrong.
1: Why do you think he's
0: because
1: in the wrong?
0: Because I'm pretty sure
1: that's the TBT guy.
0: No, I'm pretty
1: guy.
0: Sure that Tyshawn.
1: That's the basketball
0: Tyshawn
1: tournament
0: or
1: guy.
0: Somebody last year said Jayhawks. I don't know. We'll continue to go back and forth. But
1: I don't know. We'll figure it out. I might text Tyshawn and just be like, you got to clear this up for us.
0: JHX Hoops, formerly Mass Street. Maybe it's Jayhawks. I like JHX. I get what they're doing, but I don't know. I just, JHX seems more right to me. Jack Ritter from 24/7.
1: Jack Ritter!
0: He will come.
1: What happened to your voice there?
0: Jack Ritter! He will come in studio. Has not been on with us here at Kansas.
1: First time guest. Longtime colleague. I sat by him at every single baseball game.
0: Yeah.
1: Heck of a guy. Part of the law firm.
0: Yes, one half of the law firm.
1: One half of the law firm.
0: He will try to follow in the footsteps of Trevor Butler, who joined the show last week. But Jack Ritter, of course, covers KU baseball and a variety of other sports for 24/7 sports. So he will be here very, very shortly to join us in studio. Following Jack, we're going to do a special fantasy draft in honor of your nuptials.
1: That's right. My what?
0: Your nuptials.
1: Leave my nuptials out of this. We're doing a draft.
0: Your nuptials are front and center.
1: I know. We're doing. My nuptials are out. we're doing a draft of wedding things. Just wedding things.
0: I need you to be more specific.
1: I don't really have. No, that's just about as specific as I can get. Well, I specifically requested. This is my. I said Sean doesn't even need to get me a wedding gift. I just wanted him to do a top 10 wedding advice. Top 10 pieces of wedding advice.
0: Yeah, when did you request that?
1: I think I requested it like a couple weeks ago.
0: Okay, I didn't remember that at all because I walked in today and had no idea when you put that.
1: But I put it in and Sean said, we're doing a draft. So he's, again, roping me in.
0: Next week when you're out, maybe I'll do top 10 pieces of advice for your honeymoon.
1: How are you going to, like, do you have a top 10 in mind in the chamber for next week? Because I'm going to be on.
0: No, I think what I've done in the past, I did pretty easy. I did top 10 meals in Lawrence.
1: Sure.
0: Remember that?
1: Or top 10 colors.
0: Bill Self pasta was atop that list. I think I had Big Mill pizza on there.
1: Ooh.
0: Cream cheese pepperoni from Pizza Shuttle.
1: Are you going to pull that again? Or?
0: No, I got to think of something.
1: You got to think of something.
0: Elijah's creative. I need to have him come up with something for me. But
1: have Elijah come on the show. Nobody's ever seen Elijah's face.
0: Yeah.
1: We haven't
0: Elijah,
1: seen Elijah's
0: you want to be
1: face.
0: In front of the cameras? He does not want to be in front of the cameras. All right. Well, we're going to get some other people in.
1: Well, I want Elijah to do a full in-depth breakdown in terms of like the difference between Palms and a cover four.
0: That's true. That's true.
1: For football.
0: You know,
1: just specifically, like, hey, like it's third and six. Like, what do you? I mean, do you go cover one and man on the outside? Do you bring down a rover? Like, I want to know Elijah's thoughts.
0: You know
1: on
0: what
1: this.
0: You need to do? You need to keep the S back on the bench. I'll tell you that.
1: That's right. That's right.
0: Elijah would be a great guest for Haney the Hawks, I think.
1: He
0: could really sit over on the couch, for a change, and talk about his time at Kansas Nation. And everything that he does, and the variety of different people that he engages with here at Kansas Nation.
1: You should bring Elijah on the show.
0: I should. That'd be fun. He seems not interested. After that, we're talking NBA Finals Game 1 last night. Jalen Brunson, one of the heroes again. He hangs 30, and the Knicks steal one at plus 165. I done told you that I felt like they were getting slept on a little bit in the series because as much as I talk about how they're kind of boring. Because they are. Everybody's 29 or 30 years old. They all played at Villanova. None of them is very flashy, anything like that. But they just win. And they were able to knock off the Spurs, who are awesome, no doubt, but also not nearly as experienced.
1: That's true.
0: And I think it's worth something. They're all 22, 23, 24 years old.
1: Victor Wembanyama, by the way, talk about an unclutch performance.
0: It's kind of unclutch, if you ask me.
1: They were up by 14 in the third.
0: That would be the word I would use.
1: Unclutch. Well, they rely too much on him.
0: How about Chet Holmgren scoring four in Game 7? Talk about unclutch.
1: We didn't even talk about that.
0: We're
1: going to
0: close out the show talking Jayhawk football, some news regarding Aqib Talib, and maybe some other roster things that we want to get into today. This rundown doesn't look very long. I'm not going to lie. I mean, if you just took a snapshot of this rundown, it doesn't look long. But we're going to put together a good show.
1: We've got a lot of things that
0: are up top here. But yeah, KansasNation.com, as you guys know, is the place to go for coverage of the Super Regionals coming up this weekend, Saturday, Sunday, and potentially Monday, as KU and OU prepare for a three-game set for the right to go to the College World Series. Also, our socials at the Kansas Nation, Twitter, TikTok, Instagram. We're over 12,000 now on Facebook, over 600 subscribers on YouTube, Apple Podcasts, Spotify as well.
1: Shout out to all of you guys for following us along on Kansas Nation, all over our social media platforms, Twitter, Instagram, TikTok, at The Kansas Nation. I believe it's at The Kansas Nation on YouTube as well, so I need to start putting that
0: in
1: there.
0: That's true.
1: And then just Kansas Nation on Facebook. But, you know, really appreciate all of your support and everything. And I had a very nice woman who came up to me. I was doing a stand-up with Gabriel Steigers, one of the voices of Kansas baseball, and she walked by and she said, "Hey, I follow you on YouTube."
0: How about that?
1: Thank you, ma'am. That's very, very, very nice. So if you're watching, I remember you. That was about it. I don't know your name or anything, but I remember you. So thanks for letting us know. If you ever see us in public, by the way, just feel free to say hi or pay for my meal. Whatever. But, yeah, check us out on all of our social media platforms. And, most importantly, KansasNation.com.
0: KansasNation.com, the place to go. All right, let's talk a little fan information. As Dan, you've got some info regarding potential more seating?
1: Yes.
0: Higher?
1: Question mark?
0: More capacity. Hoagland Ballpark, of course, though, as everybody knows who has been following KU baseball at all these past few weeks, the backyard, the new fan area beyond the left field fence was brought in, if you will, or I don't even know what you would say, created. Created.
1: That's a created.
0: For the regionals. Lawn chairs are permissible in the backyard, but they must be brought in through the backyard gate in left field. So there's a new gate over there. Outside food and drink not permitted other than one 20-ounce unopened plastic bottle of water or one empty plastic refillable water bottle up to 32 ounces. Of course, they've got those water refill machines at Hoagland Ballpark. There are concessions available in the backyard. But, yeah, lawn chair seating available back there, standing room only, bleacher seating. And then additional seating areas in the outfield are being added for the Super Regionals, including the introduction, Dan, of the backyard decks.
1: Woo!
0: And more bleachers in left field.
1: Yeah, that's going to be really awesome. So, essentially, what they're going to be doing is over in right field, they're building decks. I don't know how this is going to work. I don't know if it's going to be, like, up on the top, like, above, and they're going to have, like, stairs that go up or whatever it may be. Also, that, I mean, there's parking back there. I don't know how this is going to work. I'm really interested to see. Maybe we can drive over there and check it out today. But, yeah, I mean, backyard decks, I mean, they're just going to be continuing to expand the bleachers. And, yeah, like you said, just more new and improved, more bleachers in the backyard. The backyard, by the way, what a hit that was.
0: Yeah, it was.
1: I mean, oh, my goodness.
0: And people understand that it's not perfect. It's a temporary thing to add. But people really embraced it. And, you know, I was back there. As you know, I went back there for the KU Northeastern game and watched the majority of the game back there and just kind of took in the sights and sounds, and it was fun. I mean, you had dads and sons playing catch out there. I mean, you had people sitting on the bleachers, you had people in their lawn chairs and walking around, and yeah, it was really cool. Yeah. Like, that's what college baseball is supposed to be. And you
1: Absolutely.
0: Can tell with all the winning that Kansas is becoming a college baseball town. And my buddy JP, who went to Arkansas, and they've got, you know, all the passion and all the success the Arkansas program has had and an amazing stadium and all that, he was so happy because he lived in Lawrence for 5-6 years. He's like, I'm so glad to see that Lawrence is embracing college baseball.
1: Yeah.
0: And again, winning helps everything, as we often talk about.
1: That's true.
0: That's a big thing right now.
1: Yeah, absolutely, right? I mean, Kansas baseball, I mean, honestly, college baseball in the state of Kansas, aside from, like, I guess Wichita State was pretty good for a number of years. It hasn't really been a thing, right? I mean, I was talking to a guy. You know what? I'll go ahead and dox him. Daniel Schmidt. He works for the Lawrence Journal World.
0: Does he know Greenstein?
1: He does. Yeah. He absolutely does. He's actually going to be there on he's going to be at the game, I think, on Saturday, covering for Henry because Henry's going to come to the wedding.
0: How about that?
1: But Daniel Schmidt was telling me he lived in Kansas City, grew up in Kansas City. He said his college baseball team was always Arkansas because he didn't have a college baseball team. Like, he was a KU basketball fan growing up, KU football fan or whatever, but, like, he, like, barely even knew that Kansas had a baseball team, but Arkansas baseball was so good for so long that he always followed Arkansas baseball. But now, he's a KU baseball fan. He's a student at Kansas right now, too, so he's allowed to be a fan. Also a journalist, but still, he's a fan.
0: As you know, Arkansas baseball, they came up to Lawrence and
1: lost.
0: Back-to-back
1: yes,
0: games. How about that? More stuff on Hoagland Ballpark. With the change of location and the visiting team's bullpen, of course, they've been pushed to underneath the Rich Jantz Development Center structure. They have added standing room only seats and protective netting has been installed. I don't know if anybody saw that out there at the regionals, but increased safety in the standing room only. The concourse has also been extended into the parking lot, portions of the parking lot on both the first and third base sides. There are additional restrooms, located in the extended concourse on the first and third base side as well for the backyard. Again, concessions and food trucks will be implemented in each of those areas. So a lot more going on. Tickets, again, gone immediately earlier this morning. But if you were lucky enough to get a ticket, then can't wait to see you out there. Students will continue to have a major presence. Same deal as they did in the regionals. The first 130 students with a valid KU student ID can pick up a ticket for free at the Allen Fieldhouse ticket office. That's going to be 2 hours prior to the first game each day. So 3 p.m. both Saturday and Sunday. TBD on Monday. First 130 students.

0: find your own parking space, keeping the traffic lanes open. Again, there's portable restrooms, there's trash cans, all sorts of things. So something that I know has at least been in consideration for Kansas ever since Kansas got into the top 25, and then you had probably 5 or 6 weeks where you had a legitimate goal of getting to the regionals, and you know, the athletic department wasn't just sitting over there eating bonbons. They were coming up with a plan. The super regional, probably a little bit more of a surprise, but when you get to the regional, then you got to hold serve at home. Those conversations, I'm sure, were happening. So it looks like they've come up with, you know, some good options to make this a really fun college baseball atmosphere, and it's going to be great. And we know that because it was great at the regionals, and I like that it's Oklahoma. It's a big name, it's a huge brand, and it's a former rival.
1: And they're close, right? I mean, I talked about this. Like, Oklahoma's going to travel for sure. You know what I mean? So that place is going to be awesome. But I will say this. A couple of things. I like everything that they're doing in terms of continuing to – it's not going to be perfect right away, right? And like you said, the Super Regional was definitely a surprise. So the fact that they're going to be doing this and getting this done in this, you know, short window of time is really, really impressive. I like the fact that they're putting extra netting up too. I have a buddy, by the way, his name's Andrew. He's a firefighter. He was actually working the KU baseball game against Arkansas, and there was a screaming line drive. Went straight through because there's a gap in the netting over there where the bullpen is. Went straight through. He said it smoked a guy in the face. He said he took it like a champ. But yeah, scary stuff. So he hit him in the face. He got up. He was like, ah, I'm fine, whatever. But you know, they were like kind of checking on him. Obviously, he was a firefighter and EMT kind of guy, so checking on him. But he wound up being okay. So I do like that. I'm a big fan of the fact that they're putting in more netting because baseball is a dangerous sport, especially for spectators when there's no netting. So I love that. Love the fact that they're, you know, continuing to push that out, and they're pushing the bullpen into the Rich Jantz Player Development Center, that big kind of gazebo, I guess is the best way I can describe it. It's just a roof, but there's really no walls. It's all netting over there. So I like the fact that they're doing that, expanding that. Obviously love the backyard deck. That's going to be a lot of fun. And I love the fact that they're continuing to keep space for students. So the students are going to continue to come, right? This is going to be one of the biggest things that we've seen in a long time. And the students are really what makes it, right? You can expand, I don't know, we've talked about this before with Allen Fieldhouse, with, you know, David Booth, Kansas Memorial Stadium. It's great that you have these cathedrals of college athletics, but what really makes it is the fans, and the fans are incredible. And one thing on this, and I'll probably never bring it up again, but yeah, I know there were some issues with, you know, some fans and the Arkansas families sitting next to the student section or whatever, and there was like one bad apple in the group who I think threw a beer over there. Don't do that. I mean, look, I understand like the celebration and like they throw the beers upwards, right? They do that. That's what they do. Don't mess with any of the families or the opposing fans, right? That keep it fun and light and just celebrate to yourself. That's the only thing that I'll say on that. But again, the students have been just so electric all year long, and it has been so consistent all year long too. There has been a consistent showing of KU baseball fans in the student section, always on their feet, chirping at the players, and it's so much fun to watch. So I absolutely love it. And again, it's not going to be perfect. Like, everything that they're doing right now, it's all temporary, and they're kind of flying by the seat of their pants right now, and they've done such a good job in terms of expanding it and making it great for the fans. It's not perfect. Like, in a perfect world, and I don't know, I guess I'm not a architect or construction worker or whatever, but like, in a perfect world, honestly, what you would do in the backyard is you would clear out those trees and then put a bunch of dirt out there and make a hill,
0: right?
1: Essentially,
0: right.
1: And we've seen that a ton. We've seen that at a lot of different places, and that would be probably the easiest thing to do. And you know, Emporia State used to have one like that. We used to go up and park our cars up on top of the hill and sit in people's tailgates and drink beers and climb. We would climb up on the the back fence and
0: totally
1: start yelling at the left fielder, which was fun. I accidentally kicked a post down one time. So my bad. That was a big time accident on my part. But anyway, besides the point, the fans are what makes it electric, and I think we've seen it consistently throughout the last two baseball seasons. And you know, just continue to show up and continue to have a good time and continue to show everybody that hey, this isn't a fluke. Kansas baseball, it's going to be here to stay.
0: Well,

0: And I love what you said about students, too, because as passionate as we are, as passionate as KU fans are, the students who have been supporting this program, you know, I think it's fair to say since the beginning of last year, I think that student presence at Hoagland Ballpark wasn't very good because the program wasn't great. The program was middling to bottom tier in the Big 12, but the students sensed the momentum of this program, and last year, you remember the student section was above KU's dugout on the first baseline, and they since moved it, which you got to love that. You love that being over atop the visitors' dugouts, and you know we've had to shift some things around at the postseason play due to families of the actual players and the staff getting access to some places. But the students deserve this because they have been supporting this program. You know the guys love it, and it really has made our little Hoagland Ballpark, which was not looked at in a positive light, become one of the best scenes for college baseball. And can't wait to see what the future of Kansas baseball is. Of course, got to take care of business first this upcoming weekend, and then Kansas is going to Omaha for the first time since 1993. Best of three series, Saturday at 5, Sunday at 5, and then Monday TBD, if necessary, KU and Oklahoma. After this, we're talking TBT, JHX
1: Hoops. The basketball tournament.
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1: You're kidding.
0: 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If you're really, really wanting us to get into the basketball tournament, you're going to have to wait one more segment.
1: Sorry,
0: we're talking
1: guys.
0: JHX Hoops, the law firm joining JHX Hoops, which I'm really excited about.
1: The law firm.
0: Yes.
1: That's right. Of Mayo and Vic.
0: I like Vic and Mayo. I like Vic and Mayo.
1: Yeah.
0: So we got Mason, Vic, and Mayo. I mean, we have three guys.
1: Not a great law. Three guys.
0: It's not a great law.
1: Not a great law
0: firm
1: name.
0: I think
1: you know what is a good.
0: End it with Vic.
1: You know what is a good law firm name?
0: Winton and Ritter.
1: Winton and Ritter.
0: Yes,
1: that's right. You have to end it with Mayo.
0: You going for the segue there?
1: Yeah,
0: I wasn't ready to bring Jack.
1: All right, sure enough.
0: You got to end it with Vic.
1: Oh, we got to end it with Vic.
0: Mayo, Mason, and Vic.
1: Mayo, Mason, and Vic.
0: I like
1: that's better. Good law firm name.
0: Jack Ritter, 24/7 Sports, joins us here. Yes, one half of the law firm of Winton and Ritter. Jack, thanks for joining the show. First time on Kansas Nation, if I'm not mistaken?
7: That's right.
0: All right. Well, let's make it a memorable one for all of our fans. But, no, we've got a lot of exciting things to talk about. Probably avoid the basketball tournament. Got to focus on KU baseball. We just kind of rolled through the fan information in the opening segment. Of course, a lot of excitement with Oklahoma coming to town. But, I mean, you've been here the last couple of years kind of entrenched in the student involvement in KU baseball and the ascent of this program. It's been unbelievable, and it's kind of one of those, it keeps getting better. And now Kansas wins the regional. They sweep their way through the Lawrence Regional, and we're back at Hoagland Ballpark. Just kind of talk about the pulse of the KU students right now and the excitement of this program.
7: Yeah, it was almost kind of like a miracle to me almost, where it's Sunday night and KU's down 5-0. Probably not going to win the game, and then obviously end up coming back against Arkansas, winning that game. And that was already euphoria for a lot of KU baseball fans. Like, oh, we're going to Super Regionals. That was a big deal. And then you look down and you check your phone, and you go, oh, OU won twice today. They just beat Georgia Tech. They're going to play tomorrow. And I think a lot of people brushed it off. A lot of students, fans that I know were sort of prepping their plans to go, you know, all right, I'm going to drive straight east to Kentucky, drive straight south. That's how I'm going to get over there. But lo and behold, that Monday miracle from Oklahoma baseball, hitting that solo walk-off homer against Georgia Tech. And I was watching it live at one of my day jobs, and I was really excited to not have to go to Atlanta. That's a blessing. But like you said, the students and the fans, super excited. And I had people texting me all day yesterday about, you know, what's the student ticket situation like? What are they going to do with students? And I'm fairly certain it's a similar thing, the first 130 free, and then from there $10 on availability. But I know some fans who have been in Europe for the past month, and a couple of them are curtailing their trips, their senior trips, just a little bit early.
0: Nice.
7: To get back to Lawrence and enjoy a Super Regional against Oklahoma this weekend.
1: Well, it should be fun. First time ever in Kansas baseball history, the Super Regional is going to be hosted here at Hoagland. And, you know, Jack, you've been covering this baseball team all throughout the season. I mean, just talk to us about the ride and what it's been and the growth that you've seen happen over the course of, you know, your essentially, you know, college career. Dan Fitzgerald comes in and completely flips this around. Last year you saw the fan involvement, the student involvement a little bit, but this year it's been absolutely consistent. And he continues to bring in these JUCO guys, these diamonds in the rough that nobody knows about. And that's where you really get the heart and soul of this team. It's almost kind of like a ragtag group of guys, like the Mighty Ducks almost, where, you know, you have these JUCO guys. Nobody was giving them a chance. All of a sudden they come to Kansas, and, you know, now they're in the Super Regional, and they're playing the best baseball out of anybody else in the nation right now.
7: Like you said, it's crazy to see how it's all taken place over the course of – you know, my 3 years at KU. And what year, what was his first year, 23?
0: Yeah. So this is his fourth year.
7: So, yeah, 23, that was my senior year in high school, and it's really progressed so much. It's basically doubled in wins every year, except the last couple of years, but you can't really double 40 wins in a baseball season. It's been crazy to watch, and I think it's been impressive to see the way that Travis Goff has looked for hires who are not just good coaches, but they're great people. And Dan Fitzgerald is very much the best testament of any of the hires Goff has made, not putting anybody else down. But, and I think he said this a couple weeks ago, he's a top-tier coach, but he's also a top-tier human being. And so he's gone about it in the right way during my college career. He's really just, he's sought out great people, whether it's his coaching staff or whether it's the players. You can call them ragtag, but and they probably didn't have the best careers before Kansas, or maybe they did. But it's not ragtag in the sense of they were all great people. They do their homework. They talk to families. They talk to opposing coaches. They talk to the coaches of the kids, obviously. And they really do their homework before they offer a guy to make sure he's a great cultural fit. And so I think that's the thing when I look over the years of Fitzgerald building this program pretty much from the ground up. That's what's that's what's most impressive to me, is he's getting the right people in the building, and then he's really building that camaraderie and the culture, and that's what's led to them having such a great experience and winning. He said the teams who enjoy it the most win the most, especially in the postseason. And I don't think anybody's enjoying it more than Kansas baseball is right now.
0: Yeah, no doubt. And again, there's so many guys that we can point to as being a part of this. I mean, we look at this current team, and this current team is going to be remembered. No matter what happens this weekend, they're going to be remembered in a very positive light for everything that they have accomplished, potentially going to be the winningest program in Kansas baseball history. But you look back to guys like John Nett and Cody Shojinaga, and you know, last year you had Alex Breckheimer. You had, I'm trying to think of who some of the captains were, but so many guys that have played a part since Coach Fitz has been here that didn't get to experience this success. I hope that they are really understanding how much they meant to this program. I mean, Kansas had six guys drafted in the MLB draft recently. Like, yeah. That tells you that it's talent, and kind of something you guys both spoke about. John Coyne is the recruiting coordinator. He and Coach Fitz just seem to get the right guys from a culture and from a talent standpoint, and you need talent to win. KU's really got the guys. Let's talk more about this year's team in particular, wherever you want to go. Obviously, LeBlanc has been the guy. He set the single-season homer record. Bodie Ray has become an all-time great pitcher at KU, so a lot of individuals have really stood out.
7: Yeah, I was sitting next to Daniel when he was filling out his ballot for the all-regional team.
0: Mm-hmm.
7: And we were talking about, does Bodie make that list? And somebody was even in my Twitter replies of, like, how did Bodie not make the all-regional list? And I was like, well, we did have to turn in the votes before the seventh inning. We pretty much had to put Dietz on there from Arkansas. And then it was maybe a toss-up between Dom and Bodie. I think if I could have cast my ballot after everything took place, right after the game, I maybe would have picked Bodie as
1: that
7: pitcher.
1: Yeah, that's exactly the way I was too. Like, if we would have had time after the game, I would have switched it. I mean, Dom still was incredible, but and Bodie pitching all three of those games, mm-hmm. just unbelievable.
7: So he's obviously been a standout to me, and three saves, two inning saves has just been so impressive to watch him do. The Tysons, which I don't know if you guys refer to them as the law firm, but I think there's some potential there.
0: Right,
7: the
0: there is. That's a good idea.
1: Yeah.
7: Tyson Owens, he's had a rough go, but obviously Tyson LeBlanc has been really great. The guy who really stepped up on Sunday night, especially to me, was Dariel Soria.
1: Yeah.
7: Jumping into that second base spot, and, you know, we kind of saw some hiccups early, right?
1: Yeah.
7: Maybe a slow delivery to second base. Didn't result in a double play. I want to say that happened in one of the first few innings. But he really, really defended well from that spot. And he hit the ball pretty well. What did he go, 3 of 4
1: yeah,
7: on Sunday night?
1: Dude, 3 or 4 or 4 or 5, one of the two.
7: One of the two. He only had one bad at-bat. And so Dariel's really impressed, especially because I think he started the weekend a little bit slower at the plate. And then in that Sunday championship, you have to step up. But thankfully, I think they'll have Cade Baldridge this weekend, all healthy and ready to go. At least that's what Coach said.
1: Yeah, Cade Baldridge dealing with either upper body or lower body, or just a body injury, I guess.
0: I've had that before.
1: Yeah, same. I've had a body injury before. Jack Redder, 24/7 Sports, joins the show. Jack, I mean, give us a little bit of a preview. I don't know how much you know about this Oklahoma team, but last time that Kansas played against Oklahoma, it was in the Big 12 semifinals, and Kansas got up 6-0 in that game. OU storms back, and Kansas winds up not even making it to the NCAA tournament. That's the last time Kansas played Oklahoma. I mean, do you think that's kind of in the back of the minds of these guys? I asked Fitz about it, and he said, no, it's not. That was so far long ago. But at the same time, like, it is OU. They're right down the road. You know, former Big 12 school. They're cowards, and they left for the SEC. Like, there's so much, you know, hatred from me to OU, I guess. I mean, do you think that plays into it at all? And tell me about this OU squad. I mean, are they – is Kansas, you know, just the better team right now?
7: Well, OU's got some really great bats. I think we could all definitely see that when we were all tuning into the Monday night game against Georgia Tech. And like Kansas, they're kind of a team that can come on late and that can pop out of nowhere. So that's something Kansas needs to be aware of, is that even if you get up and they had a six-run lead or whatever it was against Arkansas, and Arkansas started to push on late in that Sunday night game. And so they just need to be aware that OU could pop at any moment, that they could come back no matter what the lead is. But this is also a team, like you said earlier, it's ragtag. It's a bunch of JUCO guys. It's a bunch of transfers from all over the place. Those things that mean so much to maybe us as Kansas natives or to longtime Kansas fans, the OU, Big 12, KU rivalry, the long-term, going back to the Big 8 and even before that, KU playing OU, that stuff doesn't sink in the minds as much to these JUCO transfers who are coming to Kansas and are playing for Kansas for the first time.
1: Sure.
7: Like the coaches or some of the players have said, there's not many guys left from that team that lost to OU, and that OU team ended up being a College World Series runner-up, yeah. I think, as well. And so I don't think it's really on their minds. It'll certainly be in the minds of the fans and the old people in the stadium, or even just the people who have been Kansas fans for longer than 5 or 6 years. It'll certainly play a part in how passionate they are in their cheering, and maybe their hatred, like you put it, will play a role in that. But for the team, not really. For some of the assistant coaches, maybe that's a big deal for them, getting their lick back. But for Fitz, I think he's a pretty in-the-moment guy, and so I don't think he's thinking back to it either. So I think he's actually being truthful about that.
0: Yeah. Jack Ritter, 24/7 Sports, joining us here in studio. KU Baseball, the talk of the town right now as they prepare to take on Oklahoma. Best of three series, winner goes to Omaha. Kansas trying to do that for the first time since 1993. Of course, KU played at that field early May and lost to Creighton. Kansas just, though, has been running a train through all their opponents. And as we've talked about, all KU does this season is win series. So you got to have confidence that they're going to do that, particularly at home. Jack, let's talk a little KU basketball. I haven't talked to you since, the transfer portal stuff. We've been talking about that the last 2.5 months. Bart Torvik likes KU and their roster. A lot of turnover. You lost a bunch of guys from last year. You're bringing in Leroy Blyton and Dennis Parker and Keanu Dawes and a really talented group of freshman guys. Your thoughts overall on the roster as that'll be underway here before we know it.
7: I think the ceiling is high, but there's a lot of question marks. You know what you're going to get out of Stokes, and Stokes is going to be pretty good. He's going to attack in transition. He'll be physical. I think he'll be really solid, if not great, at that small forward spot. You probably know what you're going to get out of Keanu Dawes as well. He's a proven talent at power forward. He's going to produce. You know what you're going to get there. But then you start to look at the other spots, and that's where the question marks pop up. How ready is Christian Reeves going to be for the season to begin if he's going to be fully cleared for 5-on-5 stuff on October 1st, just weeks before the season begins? That's a huge question mark. In his stead, can Paul Mbia step up and continue that momentum from the NCAA tournament, from the Big 12 tournament, where he actually kind of showed, yeah, I can be a lob threat, yeah, I can be a rebounder, but can he defend, 30 minutes a game without fouling? Can he play 30 minutes a game without getting really tired with that huge frame and body that he has? And then you switch to the guards. And that's where I think the question marks are the biggest, and there is the most potential for someone to be an X factor. Like, to me, in my mind, Tay Kinney is the X factor of this team. Because if Tay Kinney's not great, they're going to have real trouble initiating the offense. They're going to have a ton of trouble scoring in general, like we've maybe seen in the past couple years. But if he's great and he is that facilitator and part-time scorer that he's shown he can be at the high school level, that will be so huge for them. Can Leroy Blyton or Cole Rosario, can one of them, if not both of them, shoot the heck out of the ball? Because that's what they are both touted for, at least coming from their respective previous stops. When Cole was coming out of high school, it was, this kid is a sharpshooter. Kansas just landed a great sharpshooter, and he even started a handful of those first few games. But obviously his freshman year was a bit more of a struggle. Can Leroy Blyton translate from the MAC and from Toledo to the more physical Big 12 basketball level. There's been a few MAC transfers who've done it. They've moved into a power conference or the Big 12, and they've actually done well. Shooting, you'd like to think that it would translate. I'm pretty high on Blyden. He is a little short, and having 2 6-foot-1, 6-foot guards, because I don't think Tay Kenny is 6'4", by the way.
0: Yeah, right.
7: Having 2 small guards out there might be a question mark, and Bill might want to go with Cole a little bit more often out there. So I just think there's a lot of questions right now, and there's a lot of room and time for improvement before the season begins, and so it's good that everybody's out there, except for Tay Kenny, gelling with each other and getting experience. But there's too many questions right now, I think, to really answer too many questions about what games are they going to win, what games will they struggle with.
1: Well, this is going to be the most important question that I ask you, Jack. And, you know, Kansas is taking on Fordham November 2nd. This is my favorite game to play, and the game is called Name That Starting Five. Give me the starting five for Kansas November 2nd against Fordham.
7: Okay. Tay Kenny will start. Tyron Stokes will start. Keanu Dawes will start. I think those are the
1: three obvious
7: choices. After that, I'm going to say Cole Rosario is going to start at the 2.
1: Oh,
7: he's a little bit more physical. He's taller. He brings more upside when it comes to potential defense, potential rebounding, than a smaller Leroy Blyden would. He's also a returner, and you have to take into context the Bill Self of it all, and that is he likes to play the guys that he knows are returners and knows what they're capable of. And I'm high on Cole in this upcoming year. I actually think he'll be a better shooter, especially than he was this past year. And then at the 5, I'm going to go with Paul.
1: Ooh, big Paul.
7: Yeah.
1: Okay.
7: I just think with a labrum and getting back to 5-on-5 stuff in potentially October, and that's if everything goes according to plan, that might be a little difficult for Reeves to come in and play starting minutes. He could end up playing a really solid amount of minutes in that game, but I'm going to say Paul is the first guy they trot out at center.
0: Okay. Yeah, a couple things you said that I agree with. You know, one being the fact that it's a big question mark at the 2. I think Blyden might be one of those guys who eventually is so good he forces himself into the starting lineup. At the same time, you know, Cole, you could say the same thing about him if he starts on the bench. So that's going to be very interesting, but it's going to come down to who can put the ball in the cup. You know, we break this down 6 ways to Sunday, but literally, Coach Self can't be out there making shots. I mean, who's going to make shots? Who's going to make plays? And Kansas has needed scorers. They've needed guys to hit threes. Stokes will score, but it needs to not be Kansas scores 63 points and Stokes has 24 on 7 of 21 shooting. I mean, somebody's got to step up and make shots. And the other thing kind of related is that Tay Kenny is the most important. Tay Kenny needs to play like a lottery pick this season. He certainly needs to play like a first-round pick. If he does, Kansas is going to be really good. If he's a middling Big 12 point guard, Kansas is not going to have the accomplishments that we want. Jack, anything on the non-conference schedule that came out earlier this week jump out to you? We think it's maybe a little easier than it has been in the past. Only one true road game, and then you got the MTE and a couple special events on there too.
7: Yeah, the thing that sticks out to me, when they had to travel to Creighton and to Missouri in 1 week span. I can't remember. Was that last year or 2 years ago?
0: It was 2 years ago. You had Dickinson and Wando, and they were number one in the country.
7: That's right.
0: Lost two.
7: Right. That was a struggling week. And so who knows if Bill Self is going to send a team to have 2 road games in a same 1 week span. Probably won't happen again. And I think that's something that sticks out about this schedule is I think you're right. It's probably a little bit easier, a little bit more tame than in years past. You do have Villanova at home, but Villanova hasn't quite been the program that it was under Jay Wright all those years ago. And so maybe that's one of those games that could break in your favor, even though it kind of seems like a high-profile matchup. At UConn is going to be a real big struggle. Traveling all the way out there to Connecticut or wherever that game ends up being played, that'll be a struggle for them. But I think, like you said, it's going to be a little bit easier this year, and that'll give some guys a little bit more time to break in, whether that's Leroy trying to get his feet under him shooting-wise, or Reeves trying to get healthy and get ready for 5-on-5 basketball. I think it's easier, and that gives more time to acclimate to Power 5 high-level, high-major basketball.
1: Yeah, Jack Redder, 24/7 Sports. Jack, before we let you go, quick word on football. I mean, you were out there constantly for spring ball and a lot of new faces. Obviously, new faces in the quarterback room. My question to you is maybe pick a couple of guys on the offensive side and the defensive side who you think are maybe some dark horses that you think are really going to make an impact for this Kansas football team this coming year.
7: For me, Najee Cox is a guy who I am excited to see play football. He's got a great frame, and he's got some physicality that he really showed off when I was watching KU do 11-on-11 stuff at Lawrence High. He put his body on the line, and he was able to come down with those 50-50 boundary balls instead of letting them bounce out of bounds or letting them get past his fingertips. He was able to extend fully and use his physicality to hold on to the ball through pressure, traffic, people being right on top of him. So I think he's a guy that I'm excited to see on the football field. I'm excited to see a little bit more out of Isaiah Marshall. I think everyone, fans, journalists, everyone around the program is excited to see more out of him. I'm excited to see...
1: Do you think he'll be the starter?
7: I don't think he'll be the starter.
1: Okay.
7: But... And that's just how the vibes are kind of breaking out in my mind. I think Cole probably has a little bit more of the leadership component as a notch on his belt. The guys really rally around him. At least that's the vibe we get when we talk to the players or we talk to the coaches. And that was even true when Jalen was still around and they were battling for QB2. Cole was getting the guys to rally around him. But I'm interested to see what do those passing attempts look like for an Isaiah Marshall who may have attempted a pass or two last season, but nothing that really sticks out in my mind, if he even did. Defense is an interesting one because there's so many new faces, and I probably would have answered that question with Landon from Kentucky.
1: Right.
7: If you asked me that question a few days ago, but of course the headline broke that the NCAA denied his eligibility. Or his waiver, whatever he applied for, his appeal.
1: Yeah, it just broke today. So he's trying to get a 6-year. Right? Mm-hmm. Yeah.
7: And everyone involved, I think, was thinking that it was going to get accepted, but it didn't. And so that's interesting. Another guy whose name I would have said, a few months ago is Trayvon McAlpine, the Tulane transfer. Mm-hmm. But it just looks like he's going to be nicked up, and the defensive line is going to have to reformat, I think, how they were planning to do a few things around him, because I think he was going to be the focal point on that defensive line. Leroy Harris III is probably the guy.
1: Yeah.
7: And that's probably who most people said instantly on defense. He is really going to crush it, I think. Every time he comes in the room when we're interviewing him, I'm like, holy cow, this guy is massive.
1: Yeah. They don't make him like that. Yeah.
7: Right. And, he has some NFL heritage, and so... he knows what needs to be done in order to get to that next level. I don't think the coaches thought he was going to play nearly as much as he did coming into last season. And then he did play a lot, and he played pretty well. And so that's a guy I'm really excited to see on the defensive side of the ball.
0: Yeah, hopefully he plays like an All-American because he definitely has that ceiling. And first-team All-Big 12 type player, that could be huge for Kansas' upcoming season. And Blake Harold, if he continues this ascent, then he could be – awesome on that front as well. Jack Ritter, 24/7 Sports. Hey, really appreciate your time coming over. Hopefully the Hawks on the diamond are taking their talents to Omaha next week. But either way, we'll get you on again sometime soon and talk all things KU.
7: That's right. Thanks, all guys, right, for having me on.
0: You got it. Jack Ritter, check out all of his work and the work of his team, 24/7 Sports. Coming up after this, we're talking the basketball tournament, everybody's favorite time of year. That's next, ESPN Kansas City and KansasNation.com.
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3: Shout out Mike Hanna. Love him. Good Love guy. Him on Papa Top Friday. And
4: Papa Top Friday.
3: Yeah, always have a great time. And I guess
4: no Papa Top Friday this Friday.
3: It's going to be a while before we have Papa Top Friday.
4: I know. No kidding. Yeah.
3: Real bummer.
4: I mean, two straight weeks where, I mean, you and I will be having a Papa Top Friday at the rehearsal dinner.
3: And then I will next week.
4: Yes.
3: Without you.
4: Yes. That's fine.
3: It should be great. I think you'll pop a few tops on your honeymoon.
4: That's fine.
3: Something tells me that'll happen. Zeke Mayo.
4: Wow.
3: And LeGerald Vick to join JHX Hoops for TBT 2026. Of course, different setup, TBT, and I'll let you explain that to me like I'm five, but you don't have the 64-team field anymore. You have 16, and it's a matchup for the KU alums against the K-State alums coming up. Showdown, best two of three. First one's at Bramlage, second's at Lee Arena in Topeka, and then third one, if necessary, is back at Bramlage. But Frank Mason III, of course, the first participant in TBT, and now Mayo and Vic, two sharpshooters that we know can fill it up, and one guy in particular in Mayo that we kind of had our eyes on as soon as TBT came out. I was like, this is the perfect guy because he can score a lot. He's young. He's relatively athletic. And then Vic, a guy who's been a mainstay on TBT, the KU alumni team, fourth time, in fact, that he's done this. And, yeah, Zeke Mayo, time number two. He comes to Kansas. Of course, he spent some time with the G League's Cleveland Charge and had a lot of good individual performances there. So, nice additions.
4: Yeah, hasn't played in an NBA game, but still with the Cleveland Charge. So, I think that's one of the precursors is that you're not allowed to – speaking of Mike Hanna, he's out there right now.
3: Look at that.
4: Yeah.
3: How about that? Mike Hanna. Look at that. He, his ears were burning, as
4: yes,
3: they say.
4: Yes, they were. So, for – Zeke Mayo, I think it is allowed. They're not allowed to be playing currently in the NBA, I believe is the case for this. They can't be playing professionally elsewhere. Like, and you had Thomas Robinson last year, or was it last year, 2 years ago? I think it was last year where he wound up playing. He was in his, like, finals overseas and then was going to come back. But Kansas got eliminated beforehand, which is unfortunate. But, TBT is a little bit different this year. So round one, it's going to be eight best-of-three series played all around. Round two, three, and four, and the $2 million championship will be single elimination. So you go best-of-three, and then from the best-of-three, you go into a bracket type of situation, and so you're going to have eight alumni brackets and then eight non-alumni brackets. So you're going to have KU, K-State, New Mexico, Wichita State, Syracuse, and
3: Seton Hall,
4: and then There's two others that I'm blanking on. Indiana and
3: Louisville
4: Kentucky?
3: And Kentucky.
4: Louisville and Kentucky. That's right. Louisville and Kentucky. So that's the eight alumni teams. And then there have eight non-alumni teams where those teams are going to be playing out in Las Vegas. Non-alumni winner will travel to the alumni championship with $2 million. So, like I said, going to be kind of on two separate sides of the bracket. First round, best of three series, like you said, and it's going to be Kansas alumni versus K-State alumni. Also, they're changing it to where you can only have four non-alumni on your team.
3: Love that.
4: They call them portal players, which I love. That's always really fun. But, yeah, like you said, you know, Zeke Mayo, that was the guy immediately. I remember you said it when TBT, you know, announced that JHX Hoops was going to be back in it playing against Purple Rain, the K-State alumni team. You immediately said, we need to have Zeke Mayo on that team because that's the ultimate, like, still fresh, still in his prime, still playing pro basketball, can shoot lights out. You know, because sometimes you'll see some older guys who maybe have lost a step or two. You know what I mean? That's the kind of thing that you'll typically see whenever you're watching these TBT teams. Whereas Zeke Mayo, I mean, he's fresh out. You know what I mean? So he's going to be probably one of the best players on this TBT team. Legero Vick, I think, is going to be a nice addition as well. And Legero Vick has played in, I think you said, four TBTs at this point. And then Frank Mason, obviously. I mean, it's going to be so much fun. I miss watching Frank Mason play basketball, man. I finally get it back.
3: And we finally get him last year with the Syracuse alumni team.
4: I didn't watch any Syracuse games.
3: In his only season as a Jayhawk, Mayo averaged 14.6 points per game, was 13 all Big 12. Going to be a kind of a big what if for Kansas because, you know, he's going to be remembered as being on the roster that got the seventh seed for Coach Self, and every other year Kansas has been a four seed or better. But Mayo was, I mean, maybe the best player on that team. I mean, statistically,
4: you
3: had Hunter Dickinson, who put up the numbers, and you know, fans feel some way about him. But Mayo definitely, I mean, he was clutch against Arkansas in KU's first-round loss. He hit five threes in that game, and he just was such a good shooter throughout. And it's a bummer that, you know, from a team standpoint, KU didn't do better when the pride of Lawrence, Kansas, Zeke Mayo was on the team. But still, nearly 15 points per game. And, you know, he has a chance with his skill set of being a pure shooter to catch on with an NBA team and hopefully has continued success in the meantime in the G League.
4: I mean, that's the thing about Zeke Mayo is that it's so unfortunate that it's one of the cooler stories that we've seen out of a Kansas basketball player.
3: Best friends with Devin Neal growing up.
4: Best friends with Devin Neal, the all-time leading rusher in Kansas football history, went to LHS, then goes to South Dakota State, balls out there, was all Summit League, transfers back, is in his hometown where he grew up playing for the team of his dreams, and that kind of gets washed away by, they were a seven seed, right? I mean, it's just, it's unfortunate the way that kind of unfolded for him because you should be looking at Zeke Mayo as, like, that is a dream, like, fairy tale ending for him, and it's just, again, kind of overshadowed by it. But I'll always have a soft spot in my heart for Zeke Mayo. I actually saw him on the golf course a couple weeks ago out at the Orchards. He's got a nice stroke on
3: him. He also was in town supporting Kansas baseball over the weekend. Mayo averaged 12.3 points per game for JHX Hoops last summer. Last summer, JHX Hoops went to the Kansas City Regional Finals. Again, completely different setup this year in the basketball tournament. Vic helped lead Kansas during his time here, 15-19, two Elite Eights and a Final Four. Averaged his junior year, 12.1 points, 4.8 rebounds, 2.1 assists per game. Senior year, he was a great shooter, had that clutch bank shot against Stanford to force overtime at Allen Fieldhouse. He set the Kansas record for most three-pointers made in consecutive games. His senior year with 15, he shot 46% from three. People forget about that. That is not bad. Anybody would be happy with those percentages his senior year. He began his professional career in Taiwan in 2019, and since he's played across South America and New Zealand. Again, it's a best-of-three series, JHX Hoops and Purple Rain. First one is going to be at Bramlage Coliseum. That's Tuesday, July 21st at 8 p.m., and you can watch that on FS1. Maybe we could get some Lecce boots on the ground. I think we might
4: boots
3: have
4: on the ground.
3: Some Lecce boots on the ground. Game 2 is going to be played at Lee Arena in Top City. That's JHX Hoops' designated home gym, not Fog Allen Fieldhouse. And then after that, it's going to be so that's Wednesday, July 22nd at 7, and then Game 3, if necessary, there will be a day off back at Bramlage Friday, July 24th at 8 p.m. Central. That would be streamed live on YouTube. For tickets to Pika or Manhattan, you can visit tbthoops.com. And we haven't talked about this, but the Elam ending. I mean, that's the big thing about the basketball tournament. It's a situation where, and I'm going to try to explain this without looking anything up, when it gets to a certain point, a target score is set. When the target score is reached by one of the teams, they win. So it's a walk-off situation. Whoever wins the game, it's a walk-off, and that is exciting. It's less exciting when it's a free throw.
4: Yeah.
3: But
4: there's a couple free throws.
3: It's the Elam ending difference. You don't have the clock when that comes about, and that wasn't a great way of describing it. But the target score is set at one point, and if a team's up by eight, then the team's up by eight, and whoever gets to the target score that's, 8 or 10 points away from what the current score is,
4: right,
3: then they get the walk-off. So you're not as much going up against the clock as much as you are if you're the losing team going up against needing a comeback and having as much time as you need to get it done.
4: Yeah, right. I think it's – I want to say it was 11 at one point a couple years ago. So just for the sake of it, let's say it's 10 points. So the way that it would work is that if Kansas is up on Purple Rain 80-70, then they would
3: – when the time expires.
4: Yeah, when the time expires, then what they would do is they would say, all right, well, here's – you get – first to 10 after that, or first to 90, essentially what it would be, because they would take the highest score, add 10, say first person to play to 90. So if K-State's at 70, Kansas is at 80, first team to 90 winds up winning. So it's fun in terms of, like, you know, you have the opportunity for them to go on a big-time scoring run, the opposite team. And then also, like you said, it's always going to be a walk-off. Like, you bank in a three, or you knock down a three, boom, game is automatically over. You don't really call it a buzzer beater, but, I mean, it's a walk-off, which is always a lot of fun. So I do like the Elam ending. I say keep it out of college and NBA, but I like the Elam ending for TBT. I mean, that's going to be a lot of fun, too. So we'll see. Are you going to try to go – see, it's against everything in my blood to go to a Washburn –
3: you'd rather go to
4: facility.
3: Manhattan?
4: Yeah. I'm not even kidding. I rather would. Well, and it's weird. So my ex-girlfriend's mother is the all-time leading scorer in
3: Shout
4: Washburn
3: out to
4: basketball.
3: Sydney?
4: Shelby.
3: Kelsey? Oh, it's close.
4: Shelby. Her mother, Brenda, Schaefer Dahl. Brenda Schaefer, when she was at Washburn.
3: Brenda Schaefer. Okay.
4: The all-time leading scorer in Washburn women's basketball history. Her jerseys hanging up there and everything, and we went to them when I was, you know, in high school and college, went to some of those games, but I just don't want to go back. I don't want to go back.
3: That's fair. I will be out of town that week, so this is all you. So you're going to have to make your way to either Topeka or Manhattan, or
4: I will be where I will
3: see Lecce. We got Lecce.
4: We do have Lecce. I will, if I have to go to Washburn to Lee Arena, I will be wearing an Emporia State shirt.
3: Yeah, you should. And do they hate you as much as you hate them?
4: Absolutely.
3: Good. Love
4: it's
3: it.
4: It's a turnpike tussle.
3: I love
4: it's
3: a good MIAA rivalry.
4: It's literally, it's Kansas and Missouri. Like that's how much...
3: Civil War type
4: that,
3: stuff.
4: That hatred. I think it's like the second oldest rivalry in college football. I'm relatively certain. It's like the second or third oldest rivalry in all of college football. The turnpike tussle, baby.
3: The basketball tournament, baby. Tuesday, Wednesday, and if needed, Friday, the week of July 20th. Again, July 21st and July 22nd. The first game at Bramlage Coliseum. The second game at Lee Arena in Topeka. And then Friday, July 24th, if necessary, back at Bramlage Coliseum. JHX Hoops, who now has Frank Mason, Zeke Mayo, and LeGerald Vick as part of their roster. After this, a special fantasy draft in honor of Dan's nuptials. 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
2: All right, let's get into this. A special fantasy draft. Dan is getting married.
3: I am.
2: To a woman named Piper on Saturday. Can't wait for that. And we're going to, in honor of that, do a special fantasy draft of wedding things.
3: We've
2: been getting like more and more vague with our drafts.
3: I know. And that's what I like about them.
2: Yeah. It's like not the top 10 months or anything.
3: Wedding things.
2: Maybe I will do the top 10 months next year.
3: Do
2: or
3: it.
2: Next week while you're
3: you
2: gone.
3: Should.
2: That's I feel like it wouldn't be as fun going solo. I gotta get Nick Springer in here one of these days. Maybe I'll keep Lesky on Zoom.
3: True. Oh yeah, that's not a bad idea.
2: Yeah. Top 10 Royals of all time.
3: Oh, that's good. 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
2: It is.
3: So
2: yes.
3: If you haven't got your tickets yet, I bet that's probably limited. 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
3: Hey, I have the MIAA flipping coin.
2: Flipper.
3: This is from the only game I ever got meaningful playing time in. I played in three snaps. Two of them are victory formation. It's from September 5th, 2019 against Northeastern State.
2: I've never actually asked, why do you have that? Did you buy it because you played in
3: you know
2: three
3: crazy?
2: Snaps?
3: No, that's not
2: Did
3: true.
2: Did you find it on the turf?
3: You know Cole, my buddy Cole.
2: I do.
3: So apparently, so he has a niece. Her name is Hazel Grace. One word, by the way. Not her Grace is not her middle name. It's Hazel Grace. She was like the guest flipper for that game. And so they had her go out there. They said, hey, everybody, you know, shake hands or whatever. And then they had her flip the coin. And then afterwards, the referee grabbed the coin and said, here you go. And handed it to Hazel Grace. Hazel Grace is like, I want this hunk of metal.
2: Yeah.
3: So she gave it to Cole. And then Cole's
2: the type of guy who wouldn't want that.
3: Yeah. Cole like brought it over to my house. Yeah. Well, so we would always do this like, This football contest where every single – oh, I don't know if I ever told you about the football contest that we used to do. So for the football contest, it was all through COVID, so we didn't have any Sunday practices. So we would watch all of the football games. We'd have four TVs set up, and we had a big whiteboard, and you'd pick all of the games, just the winner. And if there was ever a tie, then we would use the MIAA flipping coin to flip and see who won, and the winner would get a 40-ounce Mickey's malt liquor from each individual person
2: that
3: who was doing it. So everybody
2: legit. Would you do Edward Fortinhands?
3: You could.
2: Yeah.
3: I mean, sometimes. But, yeah, we would always – and so the winner would always get, like, nine Mickeys.
2: Yeah.
3: And you kind of, like, didn't want to win. And right, they would all just get passed around, and it was great. Sometimes you'd drink them, but it tastes like garbage.
2: Yeah, right.
3: It's like sewer water. Oh, it's just awful.
2: So but he just leave the coin at your house?
3: Yeah, he just left the coin at my house. Oh. He was like, hey, you run the football contest, so you...
2: That's hilarious. Nice.
3: You keep this coin.
2: I've never known the backstory.
3: Yeah, I've always had this coin. For shout out to Cole.
2: Shout out to Hazel Grayson, and it just worked out conveniently that
3: one game that I played in. Yes. Got meaningful playing time in, I should say.
2: Yes, fair.
3: I played in a couple of exhibition games, so... That's why I always say meaningful playing time.
2: Yes, yes.
3: There's
2: especially that one play that wasn't victory formation. Very meaningful.
3: Oh, yeah. Indiana. I'll never forget it. It's an inside zone. I was backside, double teamed with the left tackle. All right, I'll flip it. MIAA's heads, football players' tails. Sean, I'll let you call it in the air.
2: All right, tails.
3: It's heads.
2: Again, so I got to go to heads. That's back-to-back I've lost. That never happens. I actually don't like losing this because there is a clear 1-1.
3: You think so?
2: I think so.
3: So
2: it's just a fancy draft of wedding things.
3: Top 10.
2: We're keeping it vague.
3: Top 10 wedding things for my number one. This is, by the way, the fewest amount of research I've done on one of these drafts.
2: Speaking of weddings, though, shout out to Travis Kelce.
3: Yeah, he's getting married the weekend after mine.
2: Really?
3: Yeah.
2: Did you get invited?
3: Where
2: are they getting married?
3: You know how the mail is.
2: Yeah.
3: I don't know where they're getting married.
2: Damn post office.
3: Yeah. Probably got lost in the mail. But anyway, I'm going to show up anyway.
2: I'm going to guess Nova Scotia. That's my guess on where they're getting married, but I have no idea.
3: You don't think it's going to be in Independence, Missouri?
2: Probably not. Probably not. Over by the St. Joseph's, Missouri, by the... St.
3: Joseph's. Shout out to Mo West.
2: Yeah, fall camp facilities, yeah. All right, what do we got? 1-1
3: overall. All right, 1-1
2: overall
3: on my top 10 draft of wedding things, my favorite things in the world. Got to be... The free booze.
2: Ah!
3: Yeah,
2: that's the one. That was one I had. I had open bar.
3: Open bar. Open bar, free booze. I've told you this. I've been to two weddings where there was not an open bar. And one of them, there was no alcohol at all.
2: Like you couldn't even bring in?
3: Yeah, it was a Mennonite wedding. So that was insane. So essentially what happened is I drove 3.5 hours to the middle of nowhere.
2: It's a good way to get people to not go. Like, if you only want a gift, then just say no booze.
3: But it was one of Piper's old college basketball teammates. And, essentially I drove 3.5 hours to the middle of nowhere, dressed in all black in the middle of July, go to the wedding. Wedding lasted 2 hours. Went to the reception afterwards. The reception lasted 20 minutes.
2: Yeah. Are you serious?
3: Yeah. They said, hey, everybody go get something to eat. It's great. I was like, where's the booze? They're like, oh, no, we don't even have, like, Coke. Like, there's just...
2: Yeah.
3: They didn't have pop. It was just water.
2: Oh, my God.
3: Just water and, like, brisket. Huh. I was like,
2: hey, you know what? At least
3: fine.
2: Brisket.
3: Yeah, so I ate.
2: I get it.
3: And then
2: people... Not everybody can afford... You know, I get that.
3: No, but it wasn't even that. It wasn't even affording it. Like, the venue was beautiful, but it was 3.5 hours in the middle of nowhere, and they just didn't have any booze.
2: Yeah.
3: Because it was a Mennonite wedding.
2: Right.
3: And the reception literally lasted 20 minutes. And they're like, all right, see you, everybody. I was like, it's 6 o'clock.
2: Yeah.
3: What?
2: I just drove all the way out here. What'd you do? Drive home?
3: Drive home.
2: Oh, my God.
3: Yeah.
2: Man.
3: But, and I've been to another one where I think you get to pay. But other than that, I've been to all open bars, and it's, I mean, just the free booze. Come on. You can't beat it.
2: That's 1-1, man. That is 1-1, no doubt. And that probably wins you the draft, honestly.
3: Yep.
2: But I got to go safe here, and I'm going food.
3: Yeah, free food?
2: Free food.
3: Of course.
2: My favorite flavor.
3: What's the best food you've ever had at a wedding?
2: You know, my friend Bailey got married last summer, and she had Jack Stack barbecue catered.
3: Ooh, man.
2: So that was hard to pass up. I got married over at Maselli's, shout out. Nice. That's where my reception was, and they make all their food in-house. It was great.
3: That's awesome.
2: It was great.
3: We
2: got to taste test the cake like a couple weeks before. Nice. I mean, 6 or 7 or 12 options. I don't remember what it was, but it was great. Yeah.
3: Nice.
2: It was great.
3: I went to a wedding one time. They had breakfast food. That was interesting.
2: I like that.
3: Yeah.
2: Like,
3: well,
2: French toast for your troubles.
3: So it was like pancakes and eggs and bacon and all that. Mm-hmm. I don't think they had French toast, but the reason they had that is because it was my

0: items.
1: What?
0: Yeah, I remember that. I think it was Derek Johnson who sent in a mailbag question, said, assign breakfast food options to Kansas basketball players.
1: I don't remember this at all.
0: That was early days. That was early days of the old show.
1: Man.
0: That was a great segment, too. I remember that. It was in the middle of a mailbag. All right. You're number two.
1: Okay.
0: You're number two.
1: Number two, we're doing a draft of wedding things. So I'm going to go with toasts as my next selection. I feel like, and this is not breakfast food toast.
0: That's a good
1: I like the
0: pick.
1: Toasts. And I believe that Cody L. will be giving your best man
0: He will
1: toast.
0: Be. I texted him about it. He said he has some stuff.
1: He has
0: said
1: he considered doing the rap?
0: He said he has, no, not going to do the rap.
1: No.
0: But he said he has one corny joke in there that he didn't know if he wanted to put it in there. He hasn't told me what it is. I said, absolutely, you have to put it in. But yeah, I think it's going to be good. Piper's father is also giving a speech.
1: Yes.
0: He said he has been working with the DJ because there's going to be apparently sound effects.
1: Interesting. Piper's going to love that.
0: I'm sure she will. Yeah. By the way, I performed her sister's wedding, and Keith, who's her dad, gave a 25-minute long speech, killed the room.
1: Oh,
0: I mean,
1: really?
0: Just murder.
1: Oh, no. Has she talked to him about that?
0: No, he was awesome. I'm saying he was.
1: Oh, okay. Like good.
0: He killed, like a good killing. Like everyone was cracking up. The only two people who didn't like it were his daughters, was Keely and Piper. They were like, it was too long. I was like, no, everyone loved it. Like, it was so good. Like, he absolutely murdered. My dad's giving a speech at the rehearsal dinner.
1: How about that? Yes.
0: So
1: my dad did that as well.
0: So that's
1: I'm
0: typical.
1: Looking forward to hearing from CC.
0: Yeah, so that'll be good.
1: He's probably glad the birds don't play on Friday.
0: Yes.
1: So he can.
0: He is glad.
1: Yes.
0: By the way, Piper told me if I look at my phone and look at the KU baseball game, she's going to kick my ass. So I will not be doing that.
1: Well, the ceremony will be done before the game starts.
0: This is going to be important for you, by the way. I'm going to need you to.
1: Kansas
0: if anything
1: Nation.
0: Happens, I need you to come to me and whisper in my ear.
1: I will.
0: Like. Every two innings, what the score is.
1: Yeah, that's no problem.
0: Okay, that's
1: no
0: perfect.
1: Problem. I was planning on doing that anyway.
0: Oh, that's great.
1: I can watch it on my phone.
0: Yeah, you can watch it on your phone. That's fine. She's not going to care about you.
1: Totally.
0: But I'm going to need you to give me little bits here and there.
1: So I like toasts because, I mean, it's one of the more marquee parts of a wedding.
0: Of course.
1: I mean, you get to hear the lame jokes and then the story, oh, I've been friends with him since he was in diapers and, you know, all that sort of stuff. So it's good. But, yeah, you also get the father speaking at the rehearsal dinner and you get the father of the bride speaking at the wedding. And, I don't know, it's just emotional. You got grandma over here in tears. It's just a good wedding.
0: I love a good tearjerker. I mean, I love a good...
1: I want the whole room in
0: up
1: tears.
0: And down, right?
1: Yeah.
0: I want
1: uppers, downers, champagne, emotions.
0: Yeah. You want to be able to laugh and cry. It's just gonna be. I love a good toast.
1: Yep.
0: I'm always not always because I guess it's never happened to me before. But like, I don't know how I'm gonna react if like people are giving a speech about me and I'm sitting there.
1: Yeah.
0: I don't know if I'm gonna like that.
1: It's kind of strange. It is, because you got to smile and...
0: Sit there and...
1: Yeah.
0: I mean, it's like when people sing happy birthday to you, you know?
1: Right,
0: it's just like,
1: right.
0: What do
1: you do? Oh, my God, that's the worst.
0: Yeah. I don't know. I don't know what to do. Okay, so you have free food and toast. I have open bar.
1: Yeah.
0: Clear 1-1 overall.
1: Yeah.
0: For my second one, I'm going to go with, because I don't think this falls under your category, I'm just going to go with the cake.
1: Cake,
0: the wedding cake.
1: I mean, I considered it, obviously.
0: I mean...
1: Cake and assorted treats.
0: Assorted treats. So we are actually having a small cake for just me and Piper, and then we're actually getting Munchers donuts.
1: Are you going to do the... Oh, Munchers donuts. Let's get it.
0: Yeah.
1: Are you going to do the cake on the nose thing?
0: No.
1: She didn't want to do that.
0: She'll kill me.
1: Yeah.
0: Yeah. Just a lot of makeup.
1: Yeah, I get it.
0: So
1: that's fair.
0: No, I'm probably not going to do that, but we'll cut our own cake, and then everybody else gets donuts.
1: Oh, my God, dude. When Caitlin and I got married, we... couldn't have butchered cutting the cake more.
0: Oh, no.
1: Like, it was hilarious. And thank God that the cameras were on the other side and they were focused on our face. Like, we cut it and it, like, disintegrated. Like, we were looking at each other like, oh, my God, what did we just do? Like, it completely fell apart. And it was the worst, and we're like, we're going to let you guys do the rest of that.
0: Man.
1: But,
0: but the cake, it's classic. Classic. I wish wedding cake was at more, like, restaurants. I want to eat wedding cake more than just at a wedding. I love wedding cake.
1: A nice little piece of carrot cake as a snack from our good friends over at...
0: I did. But it's carrot cake. It's not wedding cake. You know, you want a wedding cake.
1: Was it pretty good, though?

0: Was it like 8 out of 10?
1: That one? Yeah. Or, yeah, it was good. It's actually called Life Changing Cake over at the Roost.
0: 9 out of 10?
1: 8.5. 9 feels high.
0: Okay.
1: 8.5.
0: Yeah.
1: Pretty good. Fair. It's good cake.
0: What if they advertise with us? 9 for sure.
1: 10. If they advertise with us, it's 10. Absolutely. It's just life-changing. for my third pick, I'm just going to go with dancing. Yeah. Getting on the dance floor. Just getting out there on the dance floor. Like, you know, you get dancing grandmas and just... There's always one wild card who you don't think is going to be, you know, just shaking it out there. And you're like, whoa, what's... And... Kathy doing or whatever.
0: Oh my god, absolutely.
1: Like they're just throwing it around. I mean, it's so much fun. I always love watching the wild cards, the one that you don't expect to be the dancers go out there and dance. But I love the dancing. Sure. And we've talked about this. I think I talked about this yesterday. We decided there's going to be one like line dancing song, whether it be the cha-cha slide or the Cupid Shuffle.
0: One is the right number.
1: You get one early as recruitment to get people out on the dance floor, and then you go into the rest of the dance songs and people stay out there and do their own thing, right? So you get one. But I love the dancing.
0: Yeah.
1: I thrive. I thrive on the dance floor.
0: I just, in general, thrive at weddings. Receptions, of course.
1: Wedding reception.
0: Yeah. Yes. I mean, there's a lot of different things that are good about weddings, but I think we can all agree something that needs to be selected this early in the draft is the next one I'm going to go with. It's the officiant.
1: Oh.
0: Of the ceremony. I mean, the officiant, in a way, has more eyeballs on him than the bride does. So it's very important that the officiant answers the bell on that front.
1: It's very important.
0: Kind of makes the entire event what it is.
1: Sean, how much preparation have you done for this?
0: Haven't done anything yet.
1: Okay.
0: I'm fine.
1: I've been on
0: I'm
1: your
0: fine
1: case
0: on time.
1: For... Yes. Many weeks now,
0: yes.
1: and I continue to ask, and
0: but
1: I say,
0: I've got
1: hey,
0: time.
1: What have you done? Have you written anything down? No, that's always the answer. No.
0: Well, I haven't had an opportunity to have an opportunity yet. But the officiant is very important, and this is the first thing, if I'm not mistaken, that actually is related to the ceremony itself.
1: That's true.
0: Everything else is reception.
1: That's true.
0: Related.
1: Everything else is reception related.
0: Yeah. So you can take the what's the big instrument?
1: The big instrument?
0: The big instrument. The one at the...
1: Harp?
0: The
1: tuba?
0: No, the...
1: Sousaphone.
0: What do they play?
1: Drum.
0: What do they play?
1: Organ?
0: Is it the harp? The organ. Yes. I couldn't think of it.
1: Couldn't think of an organ?
0: Organ. I couldn't think of it. Organ at a wedding. Yeah, I mean, that's...
1: So the officiant is your third pick.
0: Yes. Best things about a wedding, the officiant. I mean, have you ever been to a wedding and not had all eyes on the officiant?
1: If I wouldn't have asked you to be the officiant at my wedding, would this have even made your list?
0: It's unrelated. It's completely
1: unrelated.
0: Oh,
1: that's completely unrelated. Sure.
0: And then relatedly to that, my next selection, draft of wedding things, is when the DJ plays Afro Man.
1: Yeah!
0: Yes,
1: oh!
0: Let's go. If you guys don't have Colt 45, I'm going to be very bummed.
1: I don't remember if we do or not.
0: So I've got a little column A, little column B. You got the officiant.
1: Right.
0: Know, very... put together, and then you're ready to hit the dance floor.
1: I might make a phone call tonight
0: and
1: make sure that Colt 45 is played.
0: Yeah, that's got to be on there.
1: By the way, we did that at my bachelor party.
0: I know.
1: We did a little karaoke.
0: We didn't do any Shaggy, which is a snub.
1: I know. By the way, Friday night, there's a bar in Emporia called Bourbon Cowboy. They're doing karaoke on Friday night, and we are planning on going.
0: I thought there was only one bar in Emporia.
1: There are multiple.
0: Town Royal.
1: Bourbon Cowboy is a college/cowboy bar.
0: Mm.
1: Bourbon Cowboy, by the way, good name for a bar. We should do like top 10 names for bars.
0: Mm-hmm. Okay.
1: I think that'd be good.
0: Yeah, I'd be down.
1: But yeah, Town Royal is the one that we all went to and the one that where we all worked. It's a divey, you know, local place. But Bourbon Cowboy, larger. They have line dances and different things, but they're doing karaoke that night, so that'll be fun. Afro Man, great, great pick. That's a great
0: Afro
1: pick.
0: Afro Man on the dial.
1: Yeah. Man. Okay, so I was going to do something about the music. I'm just going to go, I should pick something in the ceremony, right? Probably.
0: I mean, when people...
1: It doesn't matter. My fiance,
0: about,
1: she's not watching this.
0: Right, right. No. Heavens no.
1: Heavens no.
0: When people talk about weddings, they're talking about the reception. But you're welcome to choose something as I did.
1: That's true. I'm going to say... I'll just go simple here. I'm just going to say seeing... all of your loved ones in one place.
0: That's a good one. That's solid. Slightly below Afro Man, so I think it worked out well.
1: Just below Afro Man. Seeing all of your loved ones. I mean,
0: if we did a top 10, that would be number 2, and number 1 would be Afro Man.
1: That's right. Oh man. No, but yeah, it's a whole collection of all the people that you love, especially at your own wedding. Plus Cole, Cole will also be there. But yeah, it's everyone that you love, and you know, even the like other people's weddings, like it's still so fun to be like, oh yeah, man, it's a whole collection of. Because your friends are usually their friends too, or whatever it may be, and yeah, it's a nice little formal party, and I think it's a lot of fun
0: for sure. Safe but effective.
1: Like seeing all your loved ones had to be on there. Mm-hmm. You know, all the family, all the friends, all your buds. You know, yeah.
0: Just no, it's a good time.
1: Yeah, it absolutely is. And then I'm gonna go ahead and go with the first kiss.
0: Ah. Between the bride and groom?
1: Between the bride and the
0: groom. Wow. Yes. You know, Piper's not watching.
1: I know.
0: And you guys have kissed before.
1: It's still fun.
0: Yeah. Mm-mm. Tell me about it.
1: First
0: kiss. Okay, that's cute.
1: Were you, like, peering through our windows?
0: Yeah.
1: Is that where you've seen it?
0: I've got camera set up.
1: That makes sense.
0: I'm going to go similar but slightly different. Also, shout out to Tyson LeBlanc, who was named the NCBWA Player of the Month for May. Shout out. Just came out a little bit earlier, the Dick Houser Trophy Player of the Month for May. He hit .382, 26 hits, 15 runs scored, of course, helped KU win the Big 12 regular season, the Big 12 tournament, and the Lawrence Regional Championship. Hit 3 clutch homers in the regionals, hit 2 clutch homers in the Big 12 tournament. He continues to rake. Let's see more of that this upcoming weekend. All right, next up on my draft of wedding things,
1: I'm going to
0: go.
1: Left, right?
0: I got so 2 left, 6. And I'm going to go with the mother-son dance.
1: Ah, mother-son dance.
0: I imagine you'll be taking Teresa out to the dance floor to kick things off.
1: I will be.
0: What are you guys going to dance to?
1: You know, we settle on My Wish by Rascal Flatts.
0: That's a great one.
1: Yeah, I know. I just couldn't think of anything else.
0: I can't remember. I think maybe I danced to that with my mom.
1: Yeah, it's same one. Classic. I mean, that's like, that song was made for that, essentially.
0: I'm pretty sure that's the one I danced to with my mom.
1: Yeah. Good song. But, you know, there's some, like, Louis Armstrong songs, like It's a Wonderful World. You know, LaVie and Rose, I think, would be a good first dance song with, like, the wife. But, you know, at the end of the day, we're just like, let's just do My Wish by Rascal Flatts. Good song.
0: Fair.
1: Good mother-son song.
0: And then my last pick, wedding things, is going to be when someone brings around a round of shots.
1: Yeah.
0: If you're at the bar, maybe cocktail hour or whatever, because you've got the open bar, you got that sort of thing, but the person who brings the round of shots or the round of shots happening, you know, right around 9 p.m., I think is about the correct time.
1: Because
0: 9 p.m., you got everything in the can.
1: Yeah.
0: I mean, you got the photos, of course. You got preliminary drinks, cocktail hour, food, toasts, and now it's like, all right, let's just party. 9 p.m., round of shots.
1: Yeah.
0: You guys want to do 6 tequilas right now?
1: I'm in.
0: Yeah.
1: I'm in. Round of shots. That's always great. They're always, it's always like you'll see like the bride or groom like come up and you'll be like, hey, let me get this guy right here.
2: Hey, what's up, man?
1: Oh, by the way.
2: You're married. Hey, how's the ring feel?
1: Yeah. Great joke that I always like to do whenever it's an open bar at a wedding.
0: That immediately tells me it's an average joke.
1: No, it's a great joke. It's a great joke. Like I'll be talking. I actually did this 2 weeks ago at my buddy Blake's wedding. I was up there at the bar with him, and I said, hey, put it on my tab.
0: Yeah.
1: Great joke. That's a good joke.
0: I like it. Because
1: open bar.
0: He's actually paying for it.
1: He's actually paying for it. Yeah. Oh, it's classic.
0: Yeah. Hey, I'll get his.
1: Hey, this is on me. This one's on me. All right. Put it on my tab. That's always. Man, that should have been one of my
0: good
1: picks.
0: Stuff.
1: Okay, I have one more. I don't know. I mean, there's so much stuff. I'm just gonna go ahead and go with dressing up. Here's the thing. Maybe it's because I'm usually wearing like shorts and a t-shirt to work every day. I'm currently doing that right now. Mm. But I don't know. Like, it's nice every once in a while to get all fancied up. get all dressed up, get all fancy for just once
0: to feel like you have more money than you do.
1: Yeah, absolutely, right? I wouldn't want to wear a suit every day.
0: Oh my God!
1: But just for a wedding, you know, for a wedding, you get all fancied up, you pull out your Sunday best, and you know, you party your tail off while you're wearing a sport coat. It's just nice.
0: Right. I like getting dressed up. I'm fine with that. All right, draft of wedding things. I end up with free food, the toasts, the officiant, when the DJ plays Afro Man, the mother-son dance, and a round of shots happening right around 9 p.m.
1: Yeah, and I got open bar, the cake, the dancing, seeing all of your loved ones, the first kiss, and dressing up.
0: Very cute. Dan and Piper getting married. Congratulations to you guys. That's going down Saturday.
1: Nuptials.
0: The nuptials will actually be concluded before Kansas baseball plays their next game.
1: Yeah.
0: How about that?
1: So, and we made sure to do
0: that. Yeah, we will be partying while that game happens. But we will have some people helping us out. KansasNation.com and Kansas Nation on socials at the Kansas Nation. Twitter, TikTok, Instagram, YouTube, Kansas Nation on Facebook. After this, we're going to recap Game 1 of the NBA Finals. Knicks, the underdogs in Game 1, knocked off the Spurs deep in the heart of Texas last night. That's next. ESPN Kansas City, KansasNation.com.
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2: 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All right, NBA Finals Game 1 last night. It was the Knicks defeating the Spurs. Jalen Brunson, 30-burger. Dan, what did you think of Game 1 last night as the Knicks are trying to win their first NBA championship since 73?
3: Yeah, I mean, it was a fun game. You saw Jalen Brunson go out in the first quarter. I think it was Harrison Barnes, like, landed on him, on his knee or whatever. He actually winds up going to the locker room, and you thought, oh, man, this is not good. All of a sudden, Jalen Brunson comes back out and just goes off. And he was incredible in that second half, right? But you had the Spurs had a 14-point lead in the third quarter. You thought, okay, they have this locked up. It's in San Antonio. It's at home. And then it's something that I've noticed kind of all year. And Grant, I'm not going to pretend like I'm an NBA expert, but this is something that I have noticed whenever the Spurs play basketball, is that they come way too reliant on Victor Wembanyama. Like, you have guys like Stephon Castle and, you know, De'Aaron Fox, Devin Vassell, like all these guys, like, instead of taking the open shot and looking for it, they're going to be looking for Victor Wembanyama and trying to fire it down low and just let him do all the work. And I saw something. Karl Anthony Towns, by the way, was incredible in this game. Just in terms of what he did defensively on Victor Wembanyama. He had 18 points in this game, 12 rebounds as well, right? But when he was the key defender on Victor Wembanyama, he held Victor Wembanyama to 2 of 12 from the field. So that's incredible that he was able to do that. Victor Wembanyama's got 5 inches on him, and, you know, lengthwise is really, you know, but more than anybody, right? And Karl Anthony Towns did an excellent job on the defensive end of the ball trying to contain Victor Wembanyama. Wemby still wound up with 26 points and 12 rebounds in this game. By the way, both of my bets from yesterday did not hit.
2: Nice.
3: I had Spurs covering the -4.5. I also had OG Anunoby over 6 rebounds. He had 3.
2: Nice.
3: So that's awesome. But yeah, the
2: Josh
3: Knicks,
2: Hart had 15.
3: I know. The Knicks look good, man. The Knicks look really good. Yeah. I mean, Josh Hart was really good in this game. He had 15 rebounds, like you said, only 3 points, but he was just doing the dirty work down low, man. Mikal Bridges had an okay game as well. He had 9 points, but OG Anunoby with 17, Jalen Brunson with 30, Karl Anthony Towns 18, and then you had Landry Shamet come off the bench with 13 points as well. And, you know, again, just not enough probably depth and not enough experience, honestly. And that's kind of what, to your point of, you know, the Spurs just don't have the experience yet, where the Knicks, they're all 29, 30 years old. They're all these kind of grizzled veteran guys who have been around the league for a long time. They understand what it's like. None of them have played in the finals before, but, you know, it feels like they're the more experienced team, at least in this NBA Finals.
2: Something I was thinking about when I was watching, tracking this game a little bit last night, Josh Hart, again, the 15 rebounds, he's a really good rebounder for his size. I mean, he's only 6'4",
3: yeah,
2: and he is consistently putting up. I mean, he had 11, 9, 7, 9, 11 games in this postseason rebounding the ball. That's a guy that I think Christian Brown should have as his comp, because CB is a little bit taller than 6'4", but not really a knockdown shooter. Like, he can step out and hit a three, as Josh Hart has done. Josh Hart has two games this postseason. He had 4 threes in one game and 5 threes in one game. But, like, last night, he had a huge impact on the game. He had 3 points on 1 of 5 from the field, 0 of 3 from three.
3: Yeah.
2: CB signed that big deal with the Nuggets, and I just think that that's a good comp for him, or somebody that he should model his game off of, because he's probably not going to be he doesn't have a particularly quick release. He's not going to be like a Grady Dick type shooter where you're just a catch and release, quick release, I'm going to fill it up. Going to score like Hart does at some point. He had 26 points in that game that he hit 5 threes. But what you see Josh Hart do is you see him hit timely shots and fill up the stat sheet. He only had 3 points last night. He had 15 boards, 6 assists, 4 steals, and a block.
3: And he was plus 22.
2: Exactly. You had 2 steals in the final game against the Cavs for Hart. He had 4 steals in the previous game against the Cavs, a pair of 3-steal games in the series against the 76ers. Plus, he can block a shot occasionally. We know CB can do that. I just think CB, who's coming off a season that he didn't perform his best and dealt with some injury, and it was, you know, year one of that big contract for him, it seems to me like that should be the comp for him. And if he can, then it's very clear he can be a starter on a winning team. CB was right on that team. He wasn't a starter when the Nuggets won in 23, but he was on that team. You know that they see some similarities, I would think, of a guy who's just a winner out there. And, again, 6'4", Josh Hart can rebound with the best of them.
3: Yeah, he absolutely can, right? And, you know, that's exactly what you want out of him. He's just the guy who gets out there and does the dirty work. He's not going to be the flashiest of guys, but he's the guy who puts on his hard hat and grabs his lunch pail and goes out there and works as hard as he can. And that's exactly what you want out of Josh Hart, and that's a great comparison. I've never really thought about that before, is that, yeah, I mean, Christian Brown is a good comp in terms of what you want out of Christian Brown is a Josh Hart style of player,
2: right,
3: where you're not going to fill up the scoreboard every single night, but you're going to go out there and you're going to put up a plus 22 on the scoreboard, and you're going to grab 15 rebounds, and you're going to have some blocks, you're going to have some, you know, big time defensive stops, and that's exactly what Josh Hart's able to do. I don't know. It's going to be weird to live in a world where the New York Knicks are potentially the NBA
2: champions. That would
3: be
2: weird. And they're favored now that they won, and since they just have to hold serve at home as they still won on the road, the Knicks right now are minus 140. To win the series, and the Spurs are plus 120 on DraftKings. MVP Brunson's at minus 105. Wemby's at plus 125.
3: I think Wemby is going to, because, like, he's such a interesting cat, right? I mean, you can see him just want to take over a game. And like I said, they become too reliant on Victor Wembanyama, but also he's able to take over games, right? I mean, you remember the 40-point game that he had in game one of the
2: 42 and 24.
3: Yeah,
2: crazy.
3: Western Conference Finals. I mean, just unbelievable stuff, and just completely did away with Chet Holmgren, right? I think we're going to see one of those performances in this finals. And don't be shocked if it's going to come in game two, just because he's got a little bit of that, like, Kobe Bryant, Michael Jordan, like, psychopath, like, ultra-competitiveness in him that I think that you're going to see that potentially in game two at Madison Square Garden. Like, it's going to be electric. But, yeah, I think, again, Wemby said it kind of throughout the press conferences. I saw a little bit of him. And he just said, yeah, I wasn't good enough tonight and need to be a lot better. You saw down the stretch, I mean, towards the tail end of the fourth quarter, I mean, he just wasn't clutch, man. I mean, he was all over the place, like throwing balls everywhere, putting up threes. One of them hit like the side of the backboard, right? Just wasn't good enough, not getting clean looks to the basket. I mean, just getting swarmed, not making good decisions. And I think that he's going to come out and, you know, reassess kind of the way that he played game one. And I think game two is just going to be a different animal in Wemby, because he's that good, man. Yeah. I think he's going to have this. Am I crazy to think that he's going to have the highest peak of any NBA player ever?
2: Could be, yeah. I mean, you look, NBA is in good hands with Anthony Edwards and Luka Doncic and Wemby. I mean, Shea, too, even though he's kind of not become as big of a deal here. Thunder lost, and I don't know. They've got a lot of draft picks, so the Thunder will be just fine. For what it's worth, the Spurs are slightly bigger favorites than they were in Game 1 and Game 2. Tomorrow at 7:30, San Antonio is -5.5. Over-under is 214.5. So while the Knicks are favored to win the series now that they stole Game 1, the Spurs still expected to win at home and bounce back from that Game 1 loss. Kansas City Royals, when we talked to David Leskie yesterday, or was that Tuesday, I guess?
3: Tuesday.
2: Spoke to him on Tuesday, and he talked about this next stretch, which I think was 37 games, where Kansas City realistically, in his mind, needed to win about 25 before the draft to start, you know, figuring out where they're at in terms of the trade deadline and what moves they're going to make. Well, they lost another heartbreaker two nights ago, Tuesday night, but then they did win last night as Nick Lofton came up clutch with a two-run homer. His first of the year. Did you see Ryan Lefever basically had done the anti-announcer jinx?
3: Oh, no.
2: As when Lofton was up there, it was either 1-0 or 2-0 count, and Ryan said he is not homered this year. Next pitch, bomb.
3: Oh,
2: so
3: that's
2: the
3: awesome.
2: Royals won it 5-2. Vinny Pasquantino homered as well. That was his sixth of the year. His numbers are starting to creep up. But Kansas City just not kind of getting that that consistency that they need offensively. But that is a series win, so take that as the Royals took 2 out of 3 from Cincinnati. And now you're facing a Twins team that's maybe a little bit better than expected, but they're still not very good. You have 4 on the road at Target Field. Michael Garcia was held out again last night. I'm hearing he could return to the lineup tonight against the Twins, so we'll have to wait and see. 6:40, Seth Lugo on the mound. Again, an important stretch for the Royals as you got 4 against the Twins, 3 against the Rangers, who just swept you, but they're not very good, and then 3 against the Astros. Then you're at the Nats and then against the Cards before the Rays come to town. None of those teams are great. The Royals aren't great either, but if there was a time the Royals are going to go on a winning streak, hopefully you get Garcia back. Now's the time, and maybe the series win against the Reds is a good start.
3: Well, and I mean, that's the thing. Like, I mean, we talked with Lesky about it, and he said, yeah, it's a little too early to determine whether or not they're sellers or buyers, but they got to go out and win probably 20 more games before the trade deadline and or before the All-Star game. And I mean, if they continue to play ball like this, like, yesterday was a great game, and I think that right now is when you absolutely, like, this is the last available moment that you have to potentially turn the season around. And they need to do it, and it was a great start yesterday.
2: Yeah, it gets late early out there in baseball. So Lofton comes up clutch, a couple homers, and now 4 at the Twins, who are not very good. But if you win that series 3 out of 4, then maybe you got a little bit of momentum before you return home to the K. All right, after this, we're going to close out the show talking a little KU football news. You may have heard Jack Ritter spill the beans a little bit on a Jayhawk that we thought was going to be eligible this upcoming season, but is not. Also, Keep Tlaib, he's in the news as well. So we'll keep you up to date on that on Rock Chalk Sports, ESPN Kansas City, KansasNation.com.
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0: 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KU baseball taking on Oklahoma Saturday at 5, Sunday at 5, and if necessary, Monday at a to-be-determined time. Kansas Nation has the best coverage of everything on that front. Dan, we have some KU football news that we're going to get into here. Let's start with Landon Watson, who is not going to be playing for Kansas football, one of the linebackers that KU brought in. What can you tell me about that? We know that Kansas brought in a lot of linebackers, both in the freshman class and via the transfer portal. We feel really good about that. I spoke with Coach Chris Simpson not that long ago, actually, about the linebacking core. And Trey Lathan coming back was huge, the biggest thing that Kansas could have hoped for. But some other pieces, Watson will not be a part of that room.
1: Yeah, I mean, it's really unfortunate in terms of Landon Watson. I mean, you know, you look at a guy that you were really, really anxious and excited to kind of see out there on the football field, you know, transferred from Kentucky, had really good numbers on him. Apparently, he transferred from Kentucky. He was looking for a sixth year of eligibility, was denied by the NCAA. So he was on campus, went through spring ball with the Jayhawks, but just, you know, unfortunately not able to, you know, he wound up getting denied. This kind of thing happens a lot. Apparently, this is according to Henry Greenstein, Lawrence Journal World, and KSports.com, friend of the show, said that he tore his meniscus as a freshman at TCU in 2021. He also had letters from his surgeon, then head coach Gary Patterson, and then position coach Dan Sharp supporting his claim. And because of that, everyone thought, okay, well, yeah, this is going to get approved. Like, there's no way. I mean, obviously, you get a medical redshirt. Like, that's the way that it happens. And I believe he got a medical redshirt from one of the years that he spent at Marshall, too. But they only allowed him one medical redshirt, and they wound up denying his appeal. So, you know, that's one less linebacker in the room for the Jayhawks. If you look at the linebacker room right now, you know, you still have a lot of, you know, talented players. You still have Trey Lathan in there, who's really kind of the heart and soul of that linebacker room, right? You have Bam Crouch still around, who I think is going to have a big-time impact on this Kansas football team next year. Quincy Davis also, you know, transferred in from New Mexico State. Jerron Willis transferred in, too, from South Carolina and Ole Miss. Jabril Alameen. I mean, you look at it, a lot of really nice transfers that you brought in at the linebacker room. But Landon Watson, that was going to be one of those guys where you kind of thought he was going to play right away almost. You know, he had the measurables, he had the size, he had, you know, the play ability of it. And, you know, there's a lot of other guys who kind of were battling through injury, especially at that linebacker spot. But, again, it takes away a little bit of depth. But, like I said, right now, you're probably looking at Trey Lathan, and it all kind of depends on the defensive scheme that you're going to be looking at, right, with DK McDonald. What's he wanting to do? Are they going with a three linebacker set? Are they going with four linebackers? Are they going with a Hawk linebacker as sort of that roll-down rover safety kind of thing? Who knows, right? And also, there's a lot of young guys on this team as well that you're going to be excited for, like Malachi Curvey is one of those guys that you're looking at thinking that he could be an impact guy right away. He's only going to be a sophomore this year. I know a lot of people are really high on him. Joseph Credit's a freshman this year. I don't know if we're going to see a lot of him this year just because he's a freshman. They could potentially redshirt him. Josh Galbraith, another guy who everyone is really, really high on. Lawrence native, you know, chose Kansas over, like, Michigan and Texas A&M. And, you know, he's a four-star kid and, you know, really solid linebacker. Going to be playing for Kansas. Is he potentially going to get some playing time, especially now that one of those spots has opened up with Landon Watson no longer being there as well? We know Jabril Alameen was dinged up throughout, but again, you kind of saw him running with the ones and twos a little bit, you know, in spring ball. So you feel still okay. Obviously, Landon Watson, losing him is a big deal. It's really unfortunate, but you're feeling okay about this linebacker room still, just because you have the guys and you have the depth available to you still, even after losing one guy.
0: Yeah, Bengali Kamara, of course, a guy that Kansas is going to have to replace, but they seem to have hit linebacker. I don't know. I mean, I would say harder than any other position group.
1: I think linebacker was the biggest one.
0: You only brought in, like, you look on the offensive side.
1: Well,
0: Kansas
1: thought they were going to lose Trey Lathan, too.
0: Right. Right.
1: So that's big that he came
0: back.
1: So
0: at least, you know, if you were going to lose a player for this reason, I guess from a depth perspective, that would be a good position group to do it. But, yeah, really unfortunate for Landon Watson. Again, he got an official page on KU Athletics.
1: Yeah.
0: KU was thinking they were going to have his services available, but not the case. But, yeah, I mean, you look on the offensive side, yes, Kansas did have to replenish the offensive line, and you got a couple new tailbacks in, a couple new wide receivers. But linebackers, I feel like, you know, seven or eight guys, we were constantly talking about a new guy. You know, we're bringing Quincy Davis from Mexico State, Jabril Alamin from Marshall, and you know, Watson was in there, and some of the other guys you mentioned, Bam Crouch.
1: And Jaren Willis, yeah.
0: So many different guys, and some additions in the secondary as well. Bottom line is, in the days of the portal, you just don't know what production you're going to get, how the team's going to come together. Kansas expected to be, by the prognosticators, about a six-win team. Six, I think, is the high end of what some people think, but, you know, got to go out there and see. I don't think the 2007-2008 Jayhawks were expected to win very many games, and they won a dozen. So we'll have to wait and see. Speaking of which.
1: I was just going to say the most unfortunate thing about Landon Watson not playing at Kansas anymore is that no more of the gold Corvette.
0: Ah, that's
1: he drives
0: true.
1: Around that gold Corvette.
0: I know, that's a bummer.
1: Sweet.
0: Well, maybe he'll hang around, but yeah, that's unfortunate for him.
1: Good segue, though, because
0: 0708 Jayhawks.
1: Aqib Talib was named to the 2027 NFF College Hall of Fame ballot. That's the National Football Foundation. A lot of people on the ballot for this year. So there's 67 FBS schools that are represented for this year. There's 33 consensus All-Americans, 26 unanimous All-Americans, 47 offensive players, and 31 defensive players. So a lot of players on this ballot, but Aqib Talib is one of them, and he certainly makes a case to be one of the greatest, you know, college corners that we've ever seen, one of the greatest college football players that we've ever seen. I mean, he was such an impact guy on both sides. I mean, you remember he was being put in there at wide receiver a little bit, you know, and returning kicks early in his career, and, you know, just an awesome, awesome player. Had the big pick six against Virginia Tech early in that game. You know, he was so much fun. Obviously went on to have a very illustrious NFL career as well. Do you think he's going to be an NFL Hall of Famer? He's going to be one of those old guys, I think. I think Chris Harris is going to be. I think Chris Harris will be.
0: I don't know. Five Pro Bowls, Super Bowl champion. He was first team All-Pro once. I don't know.
1: What about Chris Harris? I think Chris Harris will be. I think Chris Harris.
0: I hope so.
1: I think Chris Harris is like a six or seven.
0: Shout
1: time
0: out
1: Pro Bowl.
0: To Legends of Kansas, one of the podcasts you can find.
1: Right.
0: KansasNation.com.
1: Shout out to our colleague. But yeah, congratulations.
0: But I mean, that shows. Yeah, I mean, he was a two-star recruit coming out of high school.
1: I know.
0: And Mark Mangino brought him here to Lawrence, and yeah, obviously he put together a phenomenal career, hopefully a Hall of Fame career for Aqib. So
1: yeah, absolutely. Yeah.
0: That's going to do it for Rock Chalk Sports today. Do want to shout out Elijah Schmidt, as always, who does a great job making sure that the buttons get pressed and that we don't say anything too stupid, which is harder than it looks probably. But we're going to have one more show this week tomorrow from 4 to 6. We're hoping to have press conference coverage, KU baseball, Oklahoma baseball, as they get prepared for a best-of-three super regional to determine who gets to go to Omaha for the College World Series. Hawks trying to do that for the first time since 1993. Shout-out to all of our sponsors, as always. 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
0: Today's guest, 5-time NFL Pro Bowler Jerron Armstead. Basketball Hall of Famer Chris Webber. Author Adam Mansbach. And now, it's Rich Eisen.
1: Well, hey, everybody. Welcome to this edition of the Rich Eisen Show live on Disney Plus, the ESPN app, ESPN Radio, and Sirius XM Channel 80. 844-204-RICH is the number to dial here on the program. The NBA Finals has started. It's tipped off, as you might say. And I got a smile on my face today.
5: See that?
1: 844-204-RICH is the number to dial to have a conversation with all of us here on the program. Good to see you over there, Chris Brockman. How are you?
6: Rich, I'm fantastic.
1: Good to see you, Jason Feller. How are you?
7: Good to see you too, Rich.
1: G.J. Jefferson, that candle's lit, is it not?
5: Candle's lit, and if I could just take a second, I got to wish my favorite person a happy birthday. Happy birthday, my mom, Linda.
1: Hey! Very good.
5: Great day.
1: Fantastic.
5: Yeah.
1: That's good. Do we ask... Or is this the whole Jefferson family? Didn't mention how old.
5: Well, you know, you never say a woman's age, Rich. That's that could get you slapped.
1: I don't want to be slapped.
5: But yeah, happy birthday!
1: Happy birthday to moms.
5: Yeah,
1: fantastic,
5: sure.
1: Fantastic.
7: I gotta clip that. I don't want to be slapped.
1: So I like to do this every now and then. Today's show starts in the Wayback Machine of June 10th, 1994. Game 2 of the NBA Finals in Houston, Texas. Knicks versus the Houston Rockets, everybody.
5: Before the car chase?
1: Way back in the day, everybody. Yes, before the car chase.
5: A couple days, right?
1: This is when the Knicks showed up there. Patrick Ewing trying to take down Hakeem Olajuwon, who had 25, 7, and 4 blocks. Patrick, though, he had a line of 16, 13, and 6 blocks. John Starks. He added 19 points and 9 assists.
5: Back when
1: look at him
5: shot
1: with Pat Riley. Look at him wearing a suit. Full-on Armani. Full-on Gordon Gekko right there going on with Pat, head coach of the New York Knicks. Starks is 19, almost. Went point for point with Vernon Maxwell's 20.
5: And Max.
7: Oh, man.
1: Why am I bringing this up today?
5: Yeah, Rich, why?
1: This was the last time the New York Knicks won an NBA Finals game on the road.
5: Oh.
1: That's how long ago it was. But wait. No. If you're wondering, the last time the Knicks started an NBA Finals game the last time the New York Knicks went on the road in the NBA Finals for their first road game and won it, you have to go back to 1970 when Willis Reed in Game 3 of the 1970 NBA Finals and the first road game for the Knicks in that series, right up the road at the Forum, he dropped 38 on Wilt. 38 for Willis Reed. That was the last time the Knicks won their first road game of an NBA Finals. Before last night. And you want to just say, when was the last time they started an NBA Finals on the road and won it?
5: Yeah, Rich, when was the last time?
1: 1953.
5: Woo.
1: April 4th, 1953, when they beat George Mikan and the Minneapolis Lakers. Yes, kids, the Lakers used to come from Minneapolis where there are lakes as opposed to here. You know, where there's Toluca Lake and
5: Lake Balboa,
1: Silver Lake. There's not 1,000 lakes here in Los Angeles, but they kept the name.
7: And the 5 titles.
1: this is why Knick fans are going out of their minds. 1994 was the last time they won an NBA Finals game on the road. 1970 was the last time they won in their first road game of an NBA Finals.
6: Okay.
1: 1954 was the last time, 53 was the last time they started an NBA Finals on the road and went up 1-0. Thank you. This is the last time that happened. And it sure didn't look like it was going to happen last night. Not when Jalen Brunson has Harrison Barnes thrown into his knee by Landry Shamet.
8: Shamet.
1: If I was doing SportsCenter these days, I'd say I'm Landry Shamet every time he made a three, and he's making them.
6: You can say it here. It's fine.
8: I'm Landry Shamet.
1: I'm Landry Shamet.
6: I'm Landry Shamet.
1: And Brunson goes into the locker room, and you're like, are we serious?
6: Yeah, it's like, come on.
1: Last time the Knicks took on the Spurs in the NBA Finals, 1999, the last time the Knicks made the NBA Finals, Patrick Ewing wasn't even healthy. We're going to deal with this? Then he turns an ankle. Luke Kornet steps on the ankle.
6: That was an accident.
1: I know that, but that's what happened. Doesn't matter if it's an accident or not. It's an ankle, which is what caused him to go out against the Pacers, and the Knicks went out against the Pacers last year. Didn't look like it was going to happen last night when the Spurs were up 14 in the third quarter. Didn't look that way when Champ Penny was popping. Pop, pop. 15 points in the first half for Champ Penny. On 5 of 6 threes, and he had 6 rebounds on top of it. Didn't look like it was happening at all. But then the second half hit, and the Knicks defense showed up, and all the Spurs did was score 40 points after halftime, and Jalen Brunson to the rescue once again. 30 points for number 11, 13 in the fourth quarter. And when the Spurs went on a 9-0 run to take the lead after having a 20-3 run in the first half, taking the lead at the end of the game, after the Knicks went silent from the field from about 5 and change to 2 and change to go, Brunson finally broke that up with a 3 in the corner. And the New York Knicks finished the game on an 11-0 run, most of it from Brunson. And they win their first NBA Finals road game since the last time they won it in Texas. They went 0-3 in San Antonio back in 1999. And the Knicks move on to game 2, up 1-0. And their defense, as I mentioned, turned Victor Wembanyama into, wait for it, a free throw merchant. 12 of 13 from the free throw line. 6 of 21 from the floor. Karl Anthony Towns was going right at Wembanyama from jump. And, man, you would think the only thing that could have stopped Victor Wembanyama cold was some idiot running onto the court to try and take a selfie with him.
8: That was insane.
1: So that was game 1. Jalen Brunson has this knack, man, to just come up big. Arguably, at present, the most clutch player in the NBA. Last night, 13 of his game high 30 in the fourth quarter. How does he do it? What happens? This is what he said next to OG Anunoby. Guy who already has a ring on the Knicks roster from his time in Toronto, who also played big in the third quarter to help lead the comeback. This is what Brunson had to say.
9: I think it starts with my confidence. It comes with my work ethic. But I think most importantly, knowing we're on the road and knowing my teammates have my back, I think that's the biggest thing in an environment like this. They trust they have in me. They trust they have in them. It's it's got us to this point. And so, I mean, I'm very thankful for them. I mean, every single night we go out there together.
1: I mean, he's 3 wins away from having a statue. I'm kidding. And you could say, oh, my goodness, you're just overreacting or whatever.
10: They should build a statue.
5: Who? That's not an overreaction at all.
1: So at all.
10: Rename the arena after him.
1: Unreal.
10: Well, that's a lot.
1: Unreal. Mike Brown can't believe his good fortune of coaching this guy. I'm sure deep down he's thinking this. Hit it.
4: Yeah, he's a gamer, man. He you know, in the biggest moments, you know, he shows up. And that's what MVPs are supposed to do. We put the ball in his hands. We said we were going to live and die with him. And he went and he got it done for us. And that's happened time after time after time after time. He got to his spots and he made plays.
1: Oh, by the way, he's not the only Brunson who came up with a big save. He's just the one who's suited up and on the floor. His dad, Rick, is an assistant, and everything was going circling the drain in the third quarter, and they're looking for fouls, they're looking for calls. By the way, there wasn't a single whistle in the first 6 minutes of the game, and then all of a sudden Josh Hart's got foul trouble. Everybody's getting whistled for the Knicks. The Spurs are in the bonus with half of the quarter to go in the first half, and Brown said Rick Brunson told everyone to just quit crying.
4: Job of keeping my mind present in the game, and neither did our players. We were all bitching too much at the officials, and I tell you, Rick Brunson was great. He told me to shut the hell up. Sorry, Mom. He told me to shut up and be quiet, and he told the rest of the team to be quiet and leave the officials alone. And you know, it was great of him because we were all kind of losing our mind, and I did it. The rest of the guys did it, and it helped us put our energy elsewhere, especially in the second half.
1: Yeah, that's right. Energy on defense. We talked about Brunson's offense, right? How about this on defense? According to ESPN stats, Brunson as the primary defender last night on the Spurs. As the primary defender, the Spurs were 1 of 14 from the floor and 0 for 8 from 3. He's playing both ends. Both ends. Karl Anthony Towns and Mitchell Robinson getting Victor Wembanyama to come up with a career high in turnovers of 6 and missed shots 15. The Knicks beat the Spurs in pink points last night, 50-42. Second chance points. The Knicks beat the Spurs last night, 23-14, and got the Spurs so out of sorts. Just 16 assists for San Antonio. That was their fewest in any game, playoffs, or regular season since 2022. Over 4 years have gone by since they last played a game with just 16 collective assists for the team. And that's how Wembanyama stepped to the podium last night and was asked about what went wrong and what needs to go better for game two, said this.
11: It's almost not like I have anything to figure out. It's almost like I have to play normal, not even good. It's like just doing the right things is enough. It's when I play bad, it's when we shoot ourselves in the foot. It's this is why I'm not worried. It's we're going to be so much better. I'm going to be so much better.
1: And I love this guy. As you know, we've been singing his praises for weeks. And he's right. He's right. I mean, Dylan Harper had some electric moments in last night's game, even though he wasn't on the floor towards the end. Stephon Castle is something else, man. He's big.
10: Tough.
1: He is big. And then Wembanyama, again, I've been watching him throughout all the playoffs. Now that I'm emotionally invested, you see it more. When he's standing there, I think even Richard Jefferson was having fun with saying, there's the U-turn, where somebody's beating their defender off the dribble from you know, towards the basket from the three-point line. And then, oh, there's Wembanyama. Nope. Go out the other way and try and start, you know. And what that does is now the shot clock is winding down. You're trying to desperately look for a shot upon the perimeter. And their perimeter defense is so quick and fast with their young guards, you're out of time. And you're hoisting up a bad shot. And that leads to a 20-3 run for the San Antonio Spurs. But the Knicks kept persevering through it, and that's the problem for Wembanyama and the Spurs, because yes, you can play better and all you got to do is just play normal and just get back to it. Same thing's going to happen for the New York Knicks. You're going to assume, one must, certainly when everything moves to Madison Square Ballroom, since there's going to be somebody there for game 3 and he only hangs out in ballrooms apparently, that you've got a Knicks team with Josh Hart who's not going to have three fouls by the middle of the second quarter. You're not going to see Jalen Brunson in the locker room, one hopes, with a knee being checked out. You're not going to see Champagne go off for a first half with 15 points. His second half, as a matter of fact, last night, 1 point, 4 rebounds. 0 for 4 from three-point range. They fixed that. You're also not going to see Jalen Brunson with an ankle on the ground. You're going to see a lot better from the Knicks, too. And this is, in my estimation, the best Knicks team I've ever seen, and I've been saying that for weeks. I've never seen a Knicks team respond like they did last night in the NBA Finals. Like I said, I'm 57 years old. The last time they won on the road in the NBA Finals was against the Rockets in 1994. I love that team. And then they couldn't get another win in Houston when they needed it. Just one. They went back to Houston needing one win, and they didn't get it.

0: out of their minds.
1: Good crowd last night for the Knicks.
0: Yeah, I mean, I know Knicks fans are traveling and all that, but again, this team last night, Josh Hart does everything for them, as by the end of the day, Hart led the game all players with 15 rebounds, and he was hoovering up everything in the fourth quarter, and he starts the fast break. He starts the transition game for them. He does everything for them. Bridges hardly had a... Bridges was 3 of 6. 9 points. That's it. I mean, we had Sean Elliott on this program earlier in the week to talk about the NBA Finals, and he knows the Spurs very well, having called their game since the middle aughts and having played for them in the 99 championship, that he said Jose Alvarado gives us problems. And he did in the first half. He did. The Knicks are deep.
1: Yeah, deep.
0: They wound up having to start playing guys out there with, you know, Deuce McBride and Jordan Clarkson were on the floor at the same time. And they got through it. And they're up 1-0. And they've got the house money. Wow. Can't wait.
2: Alvarado was one who didn't take a U-turn. If you remember, he took that layup and he went right. And
0: well, he put it right off the backboard fast and wound up getting a goaltend. Because if you put it off the backboard fast, it doesn't matter if it's 7'4". If you're pinning against the backboard, that is illegal.
1: Yeah.
0: So, wow. I was buzzing last night.
1: A bit.
0: This is far from over. Clearly, the Spurs are insanely talented and young. But the Knicks cracked a code last night. That is for sure.
2: You just wanted one on the road anyway. So.
0: And that's it. And by the way, Wemby talking about how he's got to play better. Right? And I told you how he had career highs in turnovers and missed shots. His stat line at the end of the night was 26-12 rebounds and 3 blocks. Since blocks became a statistic in 1974, only 3 other individuals have had that stat line in their first ever NBA Finals game, and their nicknames are Shaq in 95, Olajuwon in 86, and Elvin Hayes in 75. And that was an off night.
1: Yeah, that was the worst he's going to play.
0: For Victor Wembanyama.
1: Probably this series.
0: But he has a stat line we've only seen 3 times before. And not just by anybody. Shaq, the Dream, and Elvin Hayes. Come on. Fun stuff. What do you think, everybody? 844-204-RICH is the number to dial on the program. Later on, I am going to just give Karl Anthony Towns his flowers as well.
1: He was awesome last night.
0: He was terrific.
1: Yeah.
0: And then what he had to say afterwards, particularly special as well.
2: My pick for MVP is looking good.
0: That's he was terrific last night. But I told you, if the Knicks win, it's going to be Brunson. And if the Spurs win, it's going to be Wemby. And Brunson was the MVP. Certainly since one last time. If we're giving Wembanyama his flowers rightfully of saying, oh, I should have been MVP. I didn't win. I'm going to take it out on the guy who did, right? But Brunson didn't even get a fifth place vote for MVP. Not even a fifth place vote. So he's showing up and showing out. And it was his first NBA Finals game with the Knicks. And look at what he did. 844-204-RICH, number 9. We'll talk about it with Chris Webber in hour number 2 of this program. When we come back, Teron Armstead is here, our friend. He was just up the road at Good Morning Football, and we're just going to say good morning to him here on the show.
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0: 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The Rich Eisen Show back on the air with Disney Plus, the ESPN app, and ESPN Radio. 10-year veteran Teron Armstead is here on the Rich Eisen Show, fresh off of the Good Morning Football set. It is very 12-year? 12 years. What did I say?
1: 10.
0: Did I say 10?
1: Yeah. I'm not going to even let you.
0: 12 years. My bad.
1: Fake them
0: So it's tough to not overreact and say Myles Garrett just put the Rams over the top. Sitting here on June, whatever the heck it is right now, June 4th, right?
1: Much different than Nick's sweep.
0: Okay.
1: You know what I mean? Much different. This is not an overreaction, Rich.
0: It is not.
1: Not an overreaction.
0: That the Rams just got the piece that puts them over the top for the Super Bowl.
1: The Rams just got the piece that makes them go undefeated. Health is the only concern, the durability of these guys. But if healthy, this roster is healthy, I see no reason why they don't go undefeated, challenge the 1972 Miami Dolphins as being the only team to do so and get the championship.
0: And Myles Garrett is that last piece.
1: Yes.
0: What if Aaron Donald comes back?
1: Stop that. That is overkill. That's too much.
0: Walk me through the offensive line room on a week where you're maybe getting ready for Myles Garrett and Aaron Donald together.
1: That's funny.
0: What would that meeting be like?
1: It'll be funny.
0: What do you mean it would be funny?
1: Man, it's to game plan for those two on the same D line. The run game is paramount. Mm-hmm. You got to be successful in the run game, but ultimately it comes down to your defense and your special teams. We cannot go down or get behind to where we have to drop back pass. If we do, we lost. Plain and simple. Like, it is really no other recipe to it. If we go down against this team this week with these two guys, we lost. So, run game, your defense, not only stopping the other offense, but trying to find a way to create points. We've seen the Patriots do it throughout their playoff run. And then special teams. How can we steal a possession? How can we find points in special teams?
0: Again, it's the first week of June.
1: And, it is.
0: You know, we're just less than 100 days until the Seahawks kick things off against the Patriots. And then the first team to get a load of the Rams is going to be San Francisco.
1: Yeah.
0: And would you say it's a wrap? Obviously,
1: no.
0: We can't predict it. You know, health is going to be a massive issue, obviously.
1: Yeah.
0: It's like it is for all 32, but.
1: The division games comes down to a possession or two anyway.
0: Correct.
1: Like, that's just historically how it happens. No matter the roster, it's just so much chemistry and you're familiar with each other. You recognize plays and schemes. 49ers are one of those teams that's built to handle whatever's in front of them.
0: Yes.
1: Especially getting back there, Nick Bosa, Fred Warner, bringing in Mike Evans. Like, they will have a team to compete. Seattle the same way. Defending Super Bowl champion. They are built as such as the Rams. I think for Myles Garrett, Rich, what he's accomplished throughout his career, I was on GMFB this morning.
0: Mm-hmm.
1: I asked him to pull a stat. How many times has Myles Garrett played with a touchdown or more lead? And the answer
0: is
1: 8 games.
0: Of his career.
1: 8 games of his career.
0: Where he's had a lead of more than a touchdown?
1: A touchdown or more.
0: That he's gone onto the field.
1: With a lead.
0: With a lead of that length.
1: 8 games.
0: Wow. That is
1: so
0: nuts.
1: We bring on the league MVP, this prolific, dynamic offense,
0: yes,
1: Sean McVay. He is going to have a lead all of maybe other than 8 minutes of this upcoming season.
0: He might match his career mark by game 9 this year, is what you're saying.
1: This is not an overreaction. This is real. Like, I'm trying to really put into thought and then into words.
0: Yes.
1: 8 games playing with the league where a team has to drop back past the ball in order to catch up. The amount of reps, the amount of rushes he will get this year will multiply.
0: What is it like blocking him?
1: Fun.
0: That's the word you use.
1: We had a couple great battles. I talked about this this morning as well. 2018, New Orleans Saints, Cleveland Browns. We had a one-on-one clash that was, I think, top five, like a real O-line, D-line battle. I told them, this needs to be in the curriculum mm-hmm. at the University of Football. Everybody that wants to play O-line, D-line, you got to watch the game.
0: Why?
1: It was a battle of technique, of craftsmanship, of, you know, two elite athletes. I won the matchup.
0: Okay.
1: Yeah, for sure. In our other one, too, I won that one, too. But
0: when you say won, you shut him out?
1: I shut him out.
0: Okay.
1: I shut him out. Don't mean it wasn't stressful. And mm-hmm. you know what I mean?
0: Imagine it's not, you can't just roll out of bed and shut out Myles Garrett.
1: No. It was, and it's also game plan, too. You know, sometimes I had the slide coming to me or the run game, play action, all those things. But I still won the match.
0: Did Sean Payton rile you up before that week, during that week, to say, all right? Like, did he do any Sean Payton things?
1: We had this scouting report, and it would be color-coded. So they'll give you the defense, and guys will be green, yellow, blue, red. And it'll take you, like, through the tier of player. So, you know, solid starter, key contributor, Pro Bowl. Best in the league.
0: What color was best in the league?
1: Red.
0: Okay.
1: He was red, and it was year two for him. Year two or three.
0: Mm-hmm.
1: He was red. And I saw it, and it pissed me off. Like, how is he red already? I ain't like it. Sean didn't really say much outside of that. Like, Myles Garrett is that right now. And you all better pay attention. This is the best in the league.
0: And he's deeper red in year
1: he nine. Is
0: he's as red
1: gold. Yeah. It is.
0: Gold. Yeah, it is gold. You're right. Yeah, like first ballot gold. And so at the end of the day, though, on the flip side, Teron Armstead here in the Rich Eisen Show, what do you think is going through Jared versus Skull right now?
1: I saw his response and how he felt upset about the move. And I can see where he's coming from. You were just in the NFC Championship, you know, right there, knocking on the door of going to the Super Bowl. They beat the Super Bowl champions before. So they were there. They had enough. The Rams won the trade. Cleveland didn't lose the trade. They did not lose.
0: No, okay.
1: I feel very strongly about Jared Verse. I've been open about it. He's incredible. He has so much room to grow. Now, he's not Myles Garrett. Myles is a different athlete, once in a generation. Jared Verse is special. If and when he adds these tools to his game, the hands, the reaction, the ability to set up moves for later in the game, it'll be dominant. It'll be scary. Cleveland will feel great about what they have from now into the future. But he has work to do. Myles has done the work, and he's still getting better as a player, which is crazy. I really love Jerry Verse. I loved it for Cleveland. I think they did not lose this trade.
0: I agree with you, by the way. Because you can't look at everything in a vacuum.
1: Sure.
0: You just simply cannot look at everything in a vacuum. Look who they've added through the drafts last couple of years.
1: Sure.
0: And how they're all young, and they're all in years one and two, and you got to look down the road. You know, you're going to have to pay some. You know, you're going to have to let some go, right? But you're going to have them all grow together. And Myles, despite his incredible greatness,
1: mm-hmm.
0: is about, depending on the ages of the other young kids, 7-8 years ahead of him.
1: For sure.
0: And you also have to take a look at where you are now
1: mm-hmm.
0: and how Myles just had the greatest year in the history of pass rush.
1: For sure.
0: And you chose 6th overall in the draft anyway.
1: No question.
0: And you put it all together, I thought this is a great move because of Jared Verse.
1: Yep.
0: You know, and I know Browns fans might sit here and hear Andrew Berry say, yeah, we weren't going to do it. And then they said, Jared Verse, now you're talking. And you're like, oh, now you're talking this kid up. No. And that's why I'm asking you about what's going through his skull, because I am sure the Rams meant every word of it. When they were saying to him over the last 2 years, you are great, you are generationally great, You're going to be generationally great for us. You're going to lead this way for us on defense. You're already doing that.
1: Yeah.
0: We're coaching the hell out of you. Oh, wait a minute. Miles Garrett's here. You know what I mean? And you can't blame the Rams for that.
1: Not at all.
0: But Jared Verse got to sit here and go, who do I believe anymore? Yeah. Like, who am I? And his head must be spinning.
1: You know what I mean? I'm sure. And this is deeper than football. This is like life.
0: It is.
1: Your response. How you react to whatever happens, whether it's adversity, whether it's success, your response. And for Jared Verse, I urge and encourage him to receive this opportunity as an opportunity for growth, to create his legacy. He received this in a healthy way to help lead this team and change the narrative around the Cleveland Browns. As you said, Miles had the greatest individual season from a defensive lineman, and they picked sixth overall. Jared Verse can create winning and help be a part of a new winning culture in Cleveland, a place that hasn't experienced that. It's his turn.
0: It is. I agree, and it's just going to be a fascinating thing to see play out in Ohio and here in California. Teron Armstead, 12-year NFL veteran here on the Rich Eisen Show. So the A.J. Brown acquisition for the Patriots, does that put them over the top to get back to the Super Bowl in the AFC?
1: It made them better. Instantly, for sure, sure. You got it.
0: Well, I gave you a yes or no question. You kind of, fixed it. But that's fine. So that's a no because the AFC is more open. Like, what do you think?
1: They got better. They improved. Listen, Rich, I do media now too. The set every Monday, every Thursday, live YouTube. The set with Teron Armstead.
0: That's right.
1: But
0: there is no I in Teron. Understood.
1: They got better. You got a surefire number one. You got the history and relationship with him and Mike Vrabel. You got the runner up for MVP, Drake May, and what he did in his second year. And we're only looking for more greatness. They got better. Can I say that put them over the top in the AFC? I can't. I can't say that with certainty right now. Buffalo want their league back. They want their shot back. For what happened and the Patriots taking that division last year. The Broncos will be there, and they added Jalen Waddle. So
0: that's going to be you fun feel to me? Too.
1: Mm-hmm. It's going to be great. But they definitely got better. I think they won that situation.
0: And Mahomes is coming back. The Chargers are a fascinating team.
1: The Chargers are a factor.
0: With Mike McDaniel now dialing things up for a guy in Harbaugh who loves to run the ball.
1: Yeah.
0: And you know that McDaniel just creates these creases and these schemes that find space and, and they get Slater and all back, right? Who's the best team in the AFC North?
1: In the North?
0: Mm-hmm. Since the Patriots didn't get put over the top by the trade.
1: Yeah.
0: Of A.J. Brown.
1: Let me see. The North is, that's Pittsburgh, Baltimore, Cincinnati.
0: And Cleveland.
1: Cleveland. I will go Baltimore. They bothered me last year.
0: What do you mean?
1: Because just preseason roster was insane. I'm thinking Super Bowl. And they didn't make the playoffs. I'm going back Baltimore. I think they're better than the other teams in that division. I think Cincinnati will be better than we want to give them credit for right now because it's been pretty quiet for them. But Baltimore, they added a coach, Declan Doyle, who came from Sean Payton.
0: And Ben Johnson.
1: His style of offense, what he'll be able to create, and the opportunities he'll be able to create for Lamar Jackson using Derrick Henry in company, I really like. And I think they got a lot of prideful people on that defense that can't wait to respond.
0: Will it look like? Because that, to me, is a fascinating. You just brought up the name and Declan Doyle coming from the Bears and the Peyton world, right? And the Ravens' offense, what will it look like now that the guy who seemingly unlocked Lamar in his MVP seasons is now coaching the Cleveland Browns?
1: Yeah. It's crazy.
0: What's that look like?
1: Consistency. More more rhythm. Mm-hmm. The Ravens offense, and it was baffling. And Lamar had injuries, but it was so inconsistent. So many quarters of not even a first down, no points. And we hadn't seen that in a while. We saw what the Bears were able to do, and a lot of it was Caleb and his heroics, but I think Lamar is further along in moving the ball forward and being consistent and making positive plays. Declan will bring a sense of consistency, a system. It'll be more rhythmic, and the way Derrick Henry is still playing and performing, I see that offense being consistently dangerous.
0: All right. Can I keep you to the end of the hour, or you got to go somewhere?
1: You are Rich Eisen, sir. Okay. I work for you.
0: I understand that, but many times Rich Eisen, have asked that question, but it's like, no, I got to do this, I got to do that.
1: I work for you.
0: No, you don't.
1: Today I do.
0: You don't.
1: Today I do.
0: You work for yourself, right?
1: That's true.
0: You work for your pod, right? You work for yourself.
1: The set on Mondays, okay. Thursday.
0: That's right. The set Mondays and Thursday. Okay, and then on Thursday's show, today, he'll talk about the Knicks getting ready for a sweep. The San Antonio Spurs. All right, we're going to come back, and I want to put this 17-0 thing to the test. We're going to have some fun when we come back. 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
0: But the bottom line is, like, hey, if I'm the guy who unlocked the Myles Garrett trade.
1: For sure.
0: You know?
1: For sure.
0: He says, I want eight. Dylan Gabriel's like, what else you got over there for no reason?
1: Can I get any?
0: You know? Man.
1: Now that's crazy. That's crazy. Just to show up at practice with the number on is, I've never heard that before.
0: Debo!
1: That's Debo. That's Debo.
0: Debo coming.
1: Yeah.
0: That's Omar coming.
1: No.
0: I love it. Crazy. Okay. We're going to have some fun. You know, we do the win-loss game around here. When the schedules come out, we have fans call in. As a matter of fact, I'm looking down at the call screen right here. We have some fans waiting to call in to play the win-loss game, where we put the schedule of a team that they want to, or they root for, or what have you.
1: Mm-hmm.
0: And they go one game by one game, one by one, and we find out who they predict what the team is going to finish with their final record is.
1: Okay.
0: We've never done it with somebody already saying a team can go 17-0 before. As you said at the outset of our interview, that the Myles Garrett trade says the Rams are, with health, a 17-0 team.
1: I can see that.
0: But we're going to play the win-loss game with you, Toronto, instead, with the Los Angeles Rams, and go game by game and see if you think, at the end of the day, the number that's spat out at the end is...
1: And before you start, Rich,
0: yes, sir.
1: Miles isn't the only addition.
0: Oh, I mean, that's Trent McDuffie on the back end,
1: you know,
0: by the way.
1: You know what I mean?
0: Like, I know. Jalen Watson, too.
1: Come on.
16: And Aaron Donald is coming back.
0: Okay, there's that.
1: Stop.
0: Let's start. We are, for this moment, though, going to... We have to assume he is not.
1: Stop.
0: All right, give us some music. Teron Armstead, win-loss game of the Los Angeles Rams. What happens in Australia week one against the Niners?
1: Duh.
0: Okay, what happens when they come home to take on the Giants on Monday night?
1: Duh.
0: What happens when they visit Denver?
1: Close one.
0: But?
1: Duh.
0: What happens when they visit the Eagles right after?
1: Start off tight game, then duh.
0: 4-0, home for the Bills on a Monday night.
1: Blowout.
0: 5-0, home for the Cardinals.
1: It gets ugly.
0: 6-0 at the Raiders.
1: Uglier.
0: 7-0, home for the Chargers.
1: It's a good one. It's a good one. High scoring. Rams.
0: 8-0 at the Commanders.
1: Yeah, that's a whooping.
0: 9-0 at the Cardinals.
1: Worse than the first time.
0: 10-0 off the bye on a Wednesday night before Thanksgiving against the Packers.
1: The
0: 11-0 next week, home for the Chiefs.
1: Pat Mahomes take the lead late.
0: Uh-huh.
1: Stafford comes still again.
0: 12-0 at the Niners.
1: They win more convincing than week one.
0: 13-0 home for the Cowboys.
1: Schleck.
17: Come on.
0: 14-0 at the Seahawks on a Friday night.
1: Ooh.
0: Mm-hmm. Brett, 14-0. You think they're going to. What do you think? Now that we get there, you can pull back.
1: Ah, that's tough. The 2 and 3 weeks is difficult.
0: And they're 14-0.
1: I got Rams win.
0: 15-0 at the Bucks.
1: Beat the brakes off the Bucks.
0: 16-0, they go for a perfect regular season at home against the Seahawks.
1: They rest the starters. Loss.
0: You think McVay's resting on a 7? He's taking a knee on
17: No chance.
0: No.
1: Rest the starters.
0: What if then Donald comes back to just get his sea legs under him in that game?
1: Stop. Listen, Aaron Donald can't come back. He's happy. He's happy. Let's let that man live his life doing what he's doing. Is that the roast of Kevin Hart? He's kicking it.
17: Wait, did you guys retire in the same year?
1: No, he was the year before me.
17: Can you still throw up 140s?
18: Have you even tried?
17: He is casually throwing up 140s.
1: Yeah, I feel like you're trying to, put it on TV that Aaron Donald's more of a man than me, and I don't like it.
17: I'm not doing that.
1: I don't like it.
17: I'm saying he's getting himself into game shape.
1: He's not. That's breakfast. I can't do 140s no
0: we
1: more.
0: You are not questioning your manhood.
17: I would never.
1: No, not necessarily.
0: We're just questioning your want to.
1: I can't do that. I can't do that.
0: Nor can no most mortals. You kidding me?
1: He's different.
0: Set on Mondays and Thursdays.
1: For sure.
0: When are you going to invite me on? You never. Yeah.
1: We're putting it on the schedule today, Rich. Okay. I'm not leaving your studio.
0: Okay.
1: And I've seen your security. I think I can take them. So I'm not leaving your studio until you're on the schedule.
0: Jerry put up 140s today.
17: That's right.
0: Ron Armstead, everybody here on the Rich Eisen Show. Chris Webber in hour number 2. Don't you go anywhere here on this show. All right, speaking of...
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18: 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Coming up, Basketball Hall of Famer Chris Webber. Author Adam Mansbach. And now, it's Rich Eisen.
0: Hour number two of the Rich Eisen Show is on the air. Teron Armstead can't quit us. He just can't quit us. He's just leaving right now. It's, you know, honestly, we call, by the way, Teron, we call this a Jewish goodbye in my house.
17: We were still talking about the possibility of Myles Garrett getting 30 sacks this year.
0: You really think that's the case?
17: Teron said it's not.
0: I know it's not. But it's not like there's no slouches. There's some really good defensive linemen that he's now going to be on the same line with, too.
17: Yeah, and the teams are going to have to figure out how to block all.